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10: Here's something pretty disturbing I discovered while researching this podcast. This is what it actually says on the Los Angeles Police Department website. The site states that the Adult Missing Persons Unit investigates 3,200 cases a month, and 70% of those missing people are found or returned voluntarily within 2 or 3 days. It goes on to explain, and I quote here, "Since being a missing person is not a crime, police are given a very limited role while conducting these types of investigations." At the bottom of the webpage, it gets more disturbing. There's a section titled, "What if they never returned?" And here's the official police advice. In such situations, you may want to enlist the services of a private investigator to assist in your search. If you can't afford a PI, the police elaborate, quote, "Another option would be to contact the Salvation Army, which has a missing persons locator program." There is not a single sentence on the LAPD website that would lead a loved one of a missing person to have any faith that the police would properly investigate it. What the LAPD is basically saying is, if someone you love goes missing, don't overreact. They'll probably turn up, unless they don't, in which case you should get someone besides the police to look into it. All this is my way of saying, if the police took missing persons cases as seriously as they do, say, bank robberies, I wouldn't have had to do this podcast in the first place and end up chasing a violent criminal halfway around the country. I'm Neil Strauss, and you can hear the full story of To Live and Die in L.A.
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12: Shalom and greetings in the name of Yahweh, the only name under heaven given among men whereby we must be saved. Therefore, I pledge allegiance to Yahweh Almighty, who has blessed the Constitutional Republic of the United States, and to that republic for which those gorgeous red, white, and blue stars and stripes stand, one nation, under our only one God, Yahweh, indivisible, with liberty and justice for all. This brings me to Psalm 33 and 12. How blessed is the nation whose God is Yahweh, the people he chose as his heritage. With this being said, we are now starting part 5 of the word reverence. I couldn't kind of get out of Leviticus 19 and 30 for about 3 weeks last month. And I'd like to reiterate some of the things that we went over. There are two Hebrew words that we are going to deal with. There are more, but there are specifically two in the scriptures that we have been dealing with. The first word was Yareh. And we got into many verses last month about Yareh. I never did get around to Shekhah. Shekhah is another word for reverence. It's a little more specific in that it gets into bowing down. Now, this is very important, to bow down. This is, of course, Yareh is action. But to bow down, and we only bow down to one, and that's our Creator, Yahweh Almighty. So I'd like to kind of go over Yareh just a little bit and some of the things that we discussed. Yareh is very simple. It just simply means to, now this is the Hebrew, to fear, revere, to be afraid, in awe of, or to be awed. And it gets into repetition of fear, reverence, honor, respect. To be fearful, be dreadful, be feared, to cause astonishment and awe, to be held in awe, inspire reverence or godly fear. And then, of course, we have some people who honor false deities. And this is, and they don't even know they're worshiping false deities because they have not been taught correctly. And the first verse that we found, Yareh, or reverence, was in Leviticus 19 and 30. And I spent a lot of time on this. Where, okay, it says, now I'm reading from the Complete Jewish Bible. It says, keep my Shabbats and reverence my sanctuary. I am Yahweh. Okay? All right. This word Shabbats is plural. It's not only talking about the weekly Shabbat, but it's talking about the high holy days. Excuse me. The high holy days within, we just came through Yom Kippurim. I say Yom Kippurim. There are many that say Yom Kippur, which is the Day of Atonement. But in the Hebrew, it does not use the singular tense of Yom Kippur, but it uses Yom Kippurim. And you can look this up for yourself. That when it ends in When it ends in I-M, that makes it plural. Plural atonements. And that's a very interesting subject for many of you if you'd like to delve into this. Great study. Yom Kippurim in the Hebrew. Many say Yom Kippur, Day of Atonement. But again, the Hebrew says Yom Kippurim, atonements. So, all right, so let's get back into this Leviticus 19 and 30. We are reiterating the things that we talked about last month. Keep my Shabbats and revere, reverence, Yareh, my sanctuary. I am Yahweh. All right, we discussed the sanctuary. Now, we know, again, that in the wilderness, they had a tent, and then they have a place in the tent, which was the holiest of holies, whereby the high priest went in. This is where the Almighty met with the children of Israel in the wilderness, and yet he was omnipresent. All right. Then we had the temple that was built in Jerusalem, made of wood and stone. And Yahweh met with his people there in that temple established for his presence to meet with the high priests and the people. Yet he was omnipresent. Then we had Mashiach Yahweh, who manifest himself in flesh and bone. And he was full of the Ruach of Yahweh Almighty. He was Yahweh manifest in flesh. Great is the mystery of godliness. For God, who is God, Yahweh, was manifest in flesh. And this is kind of hard thing for a lot of people to swallow. Yet, the word doesn't change. Is it so impossible that if Yahweh Almighty could meet with the children of Israel in a tent in the wilderness and still be omnipresent, and then built a temple of wood and stone in Jerusalem and met with the people of Israel in Jerusalem at the temple built with wood and stone? Is it too hard for our Elohim that he cannot build for himself a temple of flesh and bone and still be omnipresent? This is for you who say, well, was that God calling out to God when he was on the execution stake? Well, it was the flesh crying out, because I'm positive he was in excruciating pain, the most horrible death that anyone could face. And that flesh was crying out. But it was for this reason that he was created before the foundation of the earth, for our redemption. He manifests himself in a body of clay through a true Alma Betula virgin. Alma is also inclusive of a young maiden. But in this case, this child born of a virgin, yes, this child born of a virgin, as Isaiah said, would have attributes of mighty God, mighty El, and everlasting Father. And only Almighty Yahweh has these attributes. All right? So, they reverenced the Almighty in the tabernacle in the wilderness. They reverenced, now this was their sanctuary. Then they reverenced him in the outer and inner court of the temple. And now they reverenced the Almighty who manifests himself in flesh. Isaiah 44 and 6 is very plain. It states, Yahweh speaks through Isaiah, and he says, thus says Yahweh, the King of Israel, and his Redeemer, Yahweh Tzevaot, Yahweh of hosts, I am the first and I am the last. I am the Aleph Tau, and beside me there is no God. None. No God. None. Zero. Notice, I am the first and I am the last. Yahweh Almighty is speaking through Isaiah. Where do we find that first and last again? The book of Revelation, correct? All right, that book of Revelation that you read out of a lot of the English versions is referring to a J name or some kind of a Shua name. Yes, Yahweh is our salvation. Yes, Yahweh is our Yeshua. But his name was not Yeshua. When he manifests himself in that body of clay, he was Yahweh our Mashiach, Yahweh the Anointed One. He was, and he said himself, when you've seen me, you have seen the Father. That's what he said. I and my Father are one. All right, we reverence him in the sanctuary. Now, we are given the experience of being born of the water and of the Spirit and of the Ruach. In other words, when we repent, we receive His Spirit within us to give us power over the things that come against us. Now, I'm not talking about the name it and claim it stuff. I'm talking about the experience that they had in the book of Acts. Please remember that the experience that they had in the book of Acts, where did they get it from? Where did they get that experience from? The book of Joel, Joel 2:32. And Joel 2:32 speaks of Yahweh. Call upon the name of Yahweh in the end time. Yes, this experience in Acts 2:38 is a quote from the prophet Joel. Joel never mentioned a Shua name, nor did he mention a J name. And then, if you remember, we're still talking about reverence. I'm running a little bit of a rabbit trail here. We get into the ascension from Mount Olives. When Mashiach Yahweh ascended from the Mount of Olives, the angel stood by and said, this same whoever, let's just say whoever right now, that you see ascending into heaven will return in like manner. Well, who's going to return in like manner? You go to Zechariah chapter 14, and it says that Yahweh's feet shall stand on Mount Olives in that day, not Shua and not Jay. Please think, this is not to question your experience at all. I question no one. My husband, when he was living, we questioned no one's experience because we didn't know at one time. We did not know. In fact, I was raised in a household. They were good moral people. They sent us to college and said, do the best you can do and make good grades and, you know, just do what you can do. Be a good person. Okay. They didn't teach us anything about God in my household. I knew nothing about it. Nothing. Whereas some people did. I know my husband, he was reared around holiness type people that came out of an apostolic assembly, out of the UPC. He came out, he was familiar with that, even though he didn't live anything. And he repented later on in his life, in his young 20s. And he was filled with the Holy Spirit that changed him, just as I didn't know anything about it, me. These times we came across who do J name or they a true heart community. He will direct. It says, I will set no wicked thing before my eyes. Well, when you look up that word wicked, it means more than just what we think is just completely, totally debauchery, evil, horrid, anything. It gets into a more, some people might call it a minor meaning, not in Yahweh's eyes. It's anything that is unprofitable to us, to our spiritual man. Now look, there's nothing wrong with getting into looking up things or, you know, searching out words or searching out history. But when you spend more time on things like that, instead of having the mind of Yahweh. Now, I know we have to work. We have things that we have to do that are carnal. But I'm talking about exposing yourself to that which is unprofitable. You're not just setting it before your eyes. You are partaking in something that is not profitable to your spiritual man. Now, some people think, well, I don't agree with that. Some things, and and you're going to do what you want to do, and that's all right. You have a will, and you are free to choose whatever you want to do. You're free to choose whatever you want to do. However, Yahweh gives us wisdom to choose wisely. Why? Because we hold reverence, Yahweh, in our heart. Some news I don't even read. When it starts going in the gutter, I cut it off. I won't go in the gutter. I don't want my mind filled with those pictures or evil, wickedness, what people does. I don't want my mind filled with that. I don't want to relive that. Instead, I'll pray. If I catch something and it starts going into the gory detail, I don't need that. I don't need that. I don't want to know the gory detail. I don't want to see it. Let me put it that way. I don't want to see it. I can read stops, and then I know how bad it is. I've come across many stories over the years, as I'm sure many of you. And we don't want to, unless it just directs you into prayer, where you could stand in the gap and make up the hedge for that situation. I've read some stories. I'll share an example with you, all right? I've read some stories in this particular, it's a write-up that this man does. He publishes it every day. Concerning those that have been arrested and sent to Gitmo. I'm talking about politicians. I'm talking about famous people, not so famous people, and what they did to bring down our country in many ways, in offering us ignorance and stupidity that you can be whatever you want. You can be a male or a female. Yahweh made you. He created your body. There is male and female. That's it. And Yahweh created for man a woman to wife. Not to be a live-in. Not to be your concubine. Yahweh created godly, righteous women to be wives. Not a concubine. Respect. How do you respect yourself by living like a loose woman or even entertaining filth before marriage? How can you do this? And then you have the other end of the spectrum where you have men with men and women with women. Yahweh did not create, well, he created good and evil, but he did not mean ever for men with men or women with women. And this is spoken of in the book of Romans. It's even spoken of in the law that they were to be put to death. In this kind of, we're talking about reverence, respect. This is abomination to the Almighty Yahweh. What is an abomination? It's something Yahweh hates. He hates it. Yet there's deliverance for anyone that wants deliverance. I don't care who you are. I don't care how far you think you've stooped in evil. Yahweh can meet you in the filthy dunghill that you've put yourself in. And he can deliver you if you cry out to him. He can give you real deliverance. He can make you holy. What does holy mean? Set apart. Set apart. Separated. That means when you repent, you get away from these evil lifestyles. We're talking about reverence. Then, okay, it starts in the heart. Then, when you have reverence in your heart, we have it in our home. If we manifest that reverence in prayer on a daily basis. Look, our children, there was somebody praying here day or night. There was somebody fasting through the week. And we held a tight walk in our household. And we told our children as they aged, that if you feel like you need to do this, this, this, or this, or go off into craziness and things that are wicked and transgress Yahweh's law, then it will be time for you to move. And I or your daddy will help you pack your bags. And this is in every direction. Do you know that Israel was, they were punished as a nation, as a whole, when they were in the wilderness and they had the Babylonian garments and the idols in the tent? They were punished. The entire tribes, all the tribes, they were punished. And we explained this to our children. If one member of the household can't obey the rules, it's time for them to move. Now, this sounds harsh and cruel, but we're talking about a household that maintains reverence. Reverence to His Word, reverence to His weekly Shabbat, reverence in a household that we don't bring things in this household that will not edify you. I even gone so far as, over the years, I was involved in some things when I was young and dumb. And I'm not going to go into it, but I do not have three-dimensional figurines in my household. Anything with height, width, and depth that has a face, it's not in my household. I do not wear jewelry, because this is something that witchcraft, as part of witchcraft, they cast spells upon, but it's also not modest. Not modest at all. Plain Jane. I don't look like the Egyptians either and paint my eyes dark. That darkness that is painted on the eyes symbolizes death for you women that do not know. And Deuteronomy 22:5 is still in effect. A man should not wear that which pertains to a woman, neither should a man should not wear a woman's garment, getting back to the complete Jewish Bible, nor should a woman put on a man's garment. Ever heard the saying, who wears the pants in your family? We're talking about reverence. We're talking about revering, fearing, honoring Yahweh's word in respect. It's still an abomination for women to wear men's clothing. Women never wore pants until the turn of the century, when Amelia Bloomer, a rebellious woman, she cut off her long dress where you could see her bloomers. That's where the term bloomer comes from, because her last name was Bloomer. It was an undergarment that was like pants underneath her long dress. It was not these bloomers. These pantaloons were under her dress, worn as underwear. You don't show your underwear now. They show everything they got. My word. You've come a long way, baby. In the wrong direction. Think about this. Reverence. Reverence starts in the heart, then in your home. You do not allow the things in your home that Yahweh Almighty declares as an abomination or transgression of His law. I remember one of my boys, he was older, and he moved out because he was kind of straddling the fence. And he brought his girlfriend here. She was a sweet girl, but she had on shorts where you could see the cheek of her rumpus. And because she didn't know anything, but I knew he did, I waited until they left and I told him, I said, you better tell that girl she needs to get her some clothes on if she comes here. I will not allow those short shorts where you can see the cheek of your rumpus to come into my house ever again. There was a woman that came here, and she believed Deuteronomy 22:5. And she wore long dresses. Yet at night, she wore pajama pants. And I asked her in a very kind way, if she came again, Would she please refrain from wearing pajama pants because they are an abomination? Then we have these moms who are dressing their girls in short dresses with what they call leggings. Now, if you want to keep your little girl warm, I suggest you lower her dress down to her ankles where you cannot see that abomination of pants. Now, this sounds crazy to a lot of you, but we have gotten away from women's apparel. That word apparel is a dress, and it's a lowering, and we are to wear modest apparel, not tight-fitting wiener skirts with a split that goes all the way up to your above your knees, where when you sit down, you can see everything. Or those loose-fitting skirts that are split. And when you sit down, you can see fracks. Okay? Now, this sounds disgusting, and believe me, it looks disgusting. It looks disgusting. I know the people, they sing that song in the church system, and they say, come as you are. Don't come to my house in your underwear. Don't come to my house. Look, they said, well, you need to have love and compassion. I do. However, I got something to cover you up. I got plenty of blankets to cover you up. But what I'm saying is, we've reverenced our home. Not that we think that we're better than anybody else.
2: Well, it sounds like it.
12: I'm sorry. I reverence my God. I reverence the Elohim of Abraham, Isaac, and Jacob. And people that come in my household, I ask you to reverence my household. Look, I had some girls come here. And look, our house has always been open to people. Always been open to strangers, to people who didn't live right. But they had respect. Some of them didn't. They came in here and met me at the door, and they were supposed to be filled with the Holy Spirit. And I met them at the door, and I could see cleavage, at least 2 inches of cleavage. And I just pulled their shirt up at the front door, and they looked at me in shock. I said, now that's not going to stay up. I got just the shirt for you. And they were shocked that I did that. Well, they kind of liked one of my sons. Sickening. Sickening. And then there was another young lady came. And we had sinner men come here. Sinner young men, older men. People that were transgressors. They didn't know anything. Look, I've had people come in my home. I used to be a straggler myself. I call them stragglers because I was a straggler. And I remember that when I had nobody and I lived by myself just before I got saved. And then after I got the Holy Spirit and repented, I was alone. And I was a straggler. And people invited me in their home. And they made me feel part of their family. I invite stragglers like I was once myself. However, I expect the women to come in here so the stragglers don't gawk at the rear end and their cleavage. Yeah, I certainly will. I reverence Yahweh in my spirit. I reverence Yahweh in my heart. I reverence Him in my home. And I ask others, please reverence my home. If you come visit, well, I'm not going to visit you. Well, that's good. That's fine. You can go the way that you want. We're talking about reverence. We're talking about relationship. You want a moving of the Holy Spirit? I've had the presence of the Almighty fall on my children when they were little because we obeyed and wanted that reverence. We wanted to see Him move in our midst, and we saw it. I can write a book on our experiences. It's because we towed the mark, Yahweh's mark. I press toward the mark of the high calling in Yahweh Mashiach. Until next week, may Yahweh richly encourage you women to do that which His word says.
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13: From the Exxon Heating Tempstar Weather Center, here's your forecast.
14: We're starting off this morning with temperatures right around that 50-degree mark. Clouds that were lingering overnight, they move out, and it should be perfect throughout our entire Sunday. Tailgating all the way to the end of the Bengals game will be sunny, with temperatures topping out in the low 70s. Slightly cooler, though, to kick off the work week. Tomorrow's high, upper 60s. That's your 9 First Warning Forecast. I'm meteorologist Cameron Harden.
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0: Greetings, friends. We welcome you to the Sacred Name broadcast, presented by the Assemblies of Yahweh of Bethel, Pennsylvania. I'm Elder Jacob O. Meyer, proclaiming the revealed personal name of our Heavenly Father Yahweh and the good news of the Kingdom of the Heavens.
1: The Ark is telling us something. Wood will be consumed by fire. Metal will become harder and more durable when heated. The dross or the impurities in the metal will be driven out by heat or by trying. Man's allotted human time has been compared to that of a tree or wood. And isn't it significant that we read Psalm 1 this morning? When you turn to verse 3, he shall be like a tree. The simile, like a tree. But I'd like for us to go to Jeremiah chapter 17, where the desert briar, of course, is called tamarisk in this passage. But in verse 5, it says, in this manner says Yahweh, cursed is the man that trusts in man and makes flesh his arm, and whose heart departs from Yahweh. This is a backslider, one who leaves the worship of Yahweh. For he shall be like the tamarisk in the desert. We see the tamarisk, and the tamarisk is similar to the acacia. And shall not see when good comes, but shall inhabit the parched places in the wilderness, a salt land. Well, plants don't grow on salt, do they? And not inhabited. Salt will kill plants. But conversely here, verse 7, blessed is the man that trusts in Yahweh, whose trust Yahweh is, like Psalm 1, he shall be like a tree planted by the waters that spreads out its roots by the river and shall not fear when heat comes, but its leaves shall be green and shall not be careful in the year of drought, neither shall cease from yielding fruit. So the comparison is very appropriate. You want to live in the desert and struggle for existence, or do you want to live by a stream or an irrigation canal, which is really what the Psalm 1 is talking about? Where would you prefer to live? Well, we'd all prefer to live near water that sends down its roots by the river. It won't fear when heat comes. It'll always have water. The water is flowing by the river. Its leaves shall be green and shall not be careful in the year of drought. It won't worry about the year of drought. And it will always yield fruit. Isn't it interesting that this comparison is made? Yet conversely, gold is durable, much more so than wood, which will eventually disintegrate and perish. And gold, as a precious metal, is preserved and saved from generation to generation, sometimes for centuries and even millennia. We have been speculating that perhaps some of the gold in this menorah might have come out of the temple, because the gold leaf was purchased in Italy. And gold is something precious, and people preserve it. They're careful of it. It's handed down from mother to daughter, father to son. Therefore, the weakness of gold, the crown of eternal life, the crown of righteousness. You remember my message on the various crowns that are described in the scriptures. A crown of eternal life, a crown of righteousness. And isn't that significant? When the fallible humankind is covered over by the precious metal of gold on all sides, eternal life will ensue, symbolized by the durability of gold. Here we find in the Exodus 25 terms such as ark. Make me an ark. The Hebrew term is number 727, arum. From number 717 in the sense of gathering. And it means a box. From the word arah, 717, the prime root to pluck. The term is similar to the name of Aaron, who was the high priest. Is that a coincidence that Aaron, Aaron, and I'm not stuttering, it's Aaron in Hebrew, the name Aaron, which means the high one, the exalted one, was to minister before the ark, the Aaron of the covenant. This term, number 727, Aaron, is not the same as the term used for the ark of Noah, which is number 8392, which is Teva. Teva means a box. In the Greek texts of the New Testament, the term used for both Noah's Ark and for the Ark of the Covenant is number 2787 in Strong's Concordance, Kibbutz, and it means a box. The term crown in Exodus 25:11 and Exodus 37:2 is number 2213. The word is zair. And it is translated as a chaplet, a top molding, customarily translated crown in the KJV. But the word is not it's not a tarot, which is one of the words that is also used for crown, or as the Greek text puts it, Stephanos. The word is zair, Zion. The ark was to be topped off with a lid of gold on which a figure of a cherubim was to be mounted on either end. Two cherubim with their faces toward each other but looking down at the ark, while their wings were overspread above it. The lid is called in Hebrew the kapareth. We discussed that on the Day of Atonement. From the Hebrew term kofer, from which comes the word Yom Kippur. And the word kofer means to cover. So the kapareth is a covering over the ark. The figures of the cherubim were to be made with one piece with the cover, the kapareth. Exodus chapter 37, verse 9. Exodus chapter 37, verse 9. And the cherubim spread out their wings on high, covering the mercy seat, the kapareth, with their wings, with their faces, one to another. They're looking toward each other, but they're looking down toward the mercy seat where the faces of the cherubim. And chapter 25, verse 17, which we read previously for the Pilate text, it says virtually the same thing. And you shall make a mercy seat of pure gold, 2.5 cubits shall be the length of it, and 1.5 cubits the width of it. And you shall make 2 cherubim of gold, of beaten work shall you make them, at the 2 ends of the mercy seat, and make 1 cherub at the one end and 1 cherub at the other end. With 1 piece with the mercy seat shall you make the cherubim on the 2 ends of it. The cherubim shall spread out their wings on high, covering the mercy seat with their wings, with their faces to one another. Toward the mercy seat shall the faces of the cherubim be. Not away, not looking away, but looking toward the mercy seat. When Adam and Eve sinned, the way back to the Garden of Eden was blocked and guarded by cherubim, plural. How many? We are not told. But the word is plural, cherubim. The word cherub is a masculine word, and the cherubim is the masculine plural form. And also a flaming sword that turned every way. The sword probably symbolizes the word of Yahweh, as in Hebrews 4, 12 and 13, where we find the description of the double-edged sword that pierces to the dividing. It's like a scalpel, so sharp it is. Divides bone and marrow, for example. The word of Yahweh prohibits sinful mankind from returning to Edenic paradise. And the cherubim are there to enforce Yahweh's rules. But this is reversed by Yahweh's grace and Yahshua's sacrifice, so that when we turn to Revelation chapter 3 again, we read verses 8 to 11. I know your works. Behold, I have set before you an open door. The door is open, back to the faith, back to Eden, which none can shut. And you have a little power, and did keep my word, and did not deny my name. Think of that, brethren. Here we have the cherubim blocking the way with a sword that turns every way. And maybe we can interpret that with a two-edged sword flashing all around. And Adam and Eve, sinful mankind, were blocked from going back to Eden. But now, through Yahweh's grace and mercy and Yahshua's sacrifice, this is reversed. Yahweh has forgiven the sins. Turn to Revelation chapter 4, verse 1. After these things, I saw, and behold, a door was opened in heaven. First voice that I heard, a voice of the trumpet speaking with me, saying, come up here, and I will show you the things which must come to pass after this. You see, the Laodiceans have slammed the door in Yahshua's face. He stands at the door and knocks. The Philadelphia assembly has the open door, the Dalet. In chapter 4, you have a door open so that we can go into heaven and vision and see what's there. And the voice of the trumpet says, come up here. And so John says, immediately I was in the spirit. You're going to see things that must shortly come to pass. And so John says, immediately I was in the spirit. And look, behold, there was a throne set in heaven, and one sitting upon the throne. And he that sat was to look upon like jasper stone and a sardius. And there was a rainbow all around, the Shekinah glory all around the throne, like an emerald to look upon, a greenish type rainbow, just a glow all around him. And all around the throne were 24 thrones, and upon the thrones I saw 24 elders sitting arrayed in white garments, and on their heads crowns of gold. And out of the throne proceeded lightnings and voices and thunders. There it is again. If this is Yahweh's throne depicted by the ark, the lightnings, the evidence of power, and the voices and thunders.
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servants, plural. He knows who they are, what purpose he created them for, and they're depicted on the inside of the tapestry that covered the Holy of Holies in the tabernacle. They're also standing there. Solomon made extra ones out of wood and placed them in the temple. And they sparkled like burnished copper. They had hands of a man under their wings on their four sides. The four of them had their faces and their wings thus. Their wings were joined one to another. They turned not when they went. They went every one straight forward. As the likeness of their faces, as for the likeness of their faces, they had the face of a man, and the four of them had the face of a lion on the right side. So it's kind of a combination. And the four of them had the face of an ox on the left, and the four of them had also the face of an eagle. Their faces and their wings were separate above. Two wings of every one were joined one to another. They held hands. It means they're together. And the two covered, with two they covered their body. And they went everyone straight forward where the Spirit was to go. Now, these cherubim have the symbols that were on the leading tribes' banners on the four sides of the encampment of Israel. And you can go back to the second chapter of Numbers and you can see that, how Israel was to encamp around the tabernacle. And because of their sin, Moses had to move the tabernacle outside the camp then to get it away from the sin. But Judah was in the center of the east side, and the symbol of Judah is a lion, Genesis 49:9. And on the south side was the standard of Reuben, Deuteronomy 33:6. Reuben's standard had the symbol of a man. And on the west side was the standard of the camp of Ephraim. And Deuteronomy 33:17 shows that the symbol of the tribes of Joseph, the two horns of Ephraim and Manasseh, was the ox with the two horns. And this indicated strength. And finally, on the north side was the standard of the camp of Dan. Genesis 49:17 calls it a serpent, but it is so similar to the word eagle that Yahweh wanted us to understand eagle. The snake hisses, and the eagle will hiss. I don't know how many of you have ever seen an eagle up close in a zoo, but the eagles do the same thing. They sit there on their perch, and if you come near them, they go, and they hiss like a snake. But now turn to chapter 10 of Ezekiel. But you'll say, well, the word cherubim isn't used in that passage, is it? But the answer is in Exodus chapter 10, verse 20. This is the living creature that I saw under the Elohim of Israel by the river Kibar. And I knew that they were cherubim. So it was revealed to Ezekiel that they were cherubim. Everyone had four faces and everyone four wings. And the likeness of the hands of a man was under their wings. And as for the likeness of their faces, they were the faces which I saw by the river Kibar. You begin reading the book of Ezekiel, and this is a vision that he was given at the river Kibar. Their appearances and themselves, and they went everyone straight forward. So he tells us here, he was given to understand, these are the cherubim. Two cherubim were on the Ark of the Covenant on the Kippureth. One of them evidently symbolized the being who turned and became Satan, Yahweh's adversary. Ezekiel chapter 28. Verse 14, which tells us, you were the anointed cherub that covers. Here we find, beginning in verse 11, the description of

0: Satan, the adversary, is Haleel, that's described in Isaiah chapter 14, beginning with verse 12. And so this one of these cherubim then turned away from Yahweh. Although he was the anointed cherubim, the Messiah cherubim, he turned away from Yahweh, became an adversary to Yahweh. While the other cherubim then must have symbolized Yahweh's faithful son, Yahshua. So you see, brethren and sisters, the ark, although it was a mute object, does speak to us, and it speaks to us today. Its symbology tells us many things. For example, the ark is not a so-called lucky talisman or object. When the Philistines captured it from Israel, they took it to Ashdod and set it in the temple of Dagon, and I use the correct pronunciation because I don't think anyone should use the word Dagon, because I'm still convinced that it refers back to the mighty one Dagon, the mighty one worshipped by the Philistines. I had a professor one time who said that Dagon, if you reverse it, becomes G-D-D-A-M-N. I don't know if I'm so thrilled with that interpretation, but he showed how all of these expletives, these polite expletives, are derived from some kind of profanity that people want to soften this profanity, so they use these polite expletives, but they hark right back to the more rough and callous terminology. Does the ark speak to you? I hope you're able to listen today. Although a mute and inanimate object, it contains the spoken words of Yahweh, and it does speak to me today, and I hope it speaks to you also. In Exodus chapter 25, verse 22, and there I will meet with you, and I will commune with you from above the mercy seat, that's above the Kippareth, above the ark, the box that holds Yahweh's testimony. I'll speak with you from between the two cherubim which are upon the ark of the testimony, of all things which I give you in commandment to the children of Israel. Now, Moses transmitted all of that, and we have it here in our book. All the commandments are here. That's all we need to know about getting to the kingdom of Yahweh. Will we approach it truthfully, in an attitude of conversion, in an attitude of dedication, with all sincerity? We cannot approach the ark, the commandments of Yahweh, in lightness, in frivolity. Let us hear the testimony as Yahweh spoke it, and then let us tremble at its message. When we read the word, we should read it as Yahweh's true message to humankind, and tremble inside at Yahweh's power and his manifestation of his word, his voice that he included in the ark. May Yahweh bless you.
1: 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And until then, this has been Elder Jacob O. Meyer saying, may Yahweh bless you abundantly.
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It is now time for the Bible Answers program, in which we present a frank and earnest discussion of Bible truths in an endeavor to answer your questions. Our subject for this program is Christ's Second Advent. The hope for the future of the human family is as bright as the promises of God's Word.

0: Ed, we still get letters regarding Christ's return. I never realized that there were so many viewpoints. Some seem to think that Christ's second coming will spell doom for humanity. Some think his coming is the world's only hope, and still others don't expect him to come at all. But anyway, from our meal, it is certain that Christ's second coming is being widely discussed at the present time. But first, let me tell our listeners that this program is being sponsored by the Dawn Bible Students Association in cooperation with the many friends of Frank and Ernest and by Bible study groups. And now, Ed, tell us, is the Lord's return an event to dread or something that will bring blessings to the family of man?
1: According to Bible prophecies, the second coming of Christ will eventually result in wonderful blessings to all the families of the earth.
0: Now that may be, but one correspondent states that Christ will be revealed in flaming fire, taking vengeance on them that know not God, and that sounds pretty terrible.
1: Russell, taken by itself, yes, but there are various other prophecies pertaining to Christ's second advent which portray still different situations from the one to which you have referred. In the Old Testament prophecies, we have a somewhat similar situation with respect to Christ's first advent. Some of those prophecies referred to his birth, some to his childhood, some to his suffering and death and resurrection. Each of these was different from the others, yet they were all true and all fulfilled during the 33 and one-half years during which Jesus was on the earth as a human.
0: But Ed, we are talking about Christ's second coming, not his whole sojourn, so to speak. Doesn't that make a difference?
1: It would make a difference if it were true. The fact is, however, that the prophecies of Christ's second advent also apply not so much to the time of his arrival as to the period of his presence.
0: Are you sure you are right on that point, Ed? So many of the prophecies speak of the time of Christ's coming rather than to a period of his visit.
1: Well, Russell, in our past discussions, we have learned the great importance of the proper translation of various Hebrew and Greek words used in the ancient manuscripts of the Bible. One of the prominent Greek words used in the prophecies of Christ's second advent is parousia. In most of the prophecies, it is translated coming, but in reality, it means presence.
0: Is this word that is used in the disciples' question, what shall be the sign of thy coming, the word that you refer to?
1: Yes, it is, which means that the signs Jesus gave in answer to this question might well describe events to occur during the entire time of his second presence.
0: Well, that may be, but Ed, thieves do not shout either at the time of their arrival or during the period of their presence. And Jesus did say that he would come as a thief in the night. And then again, the Bible says that he will come with a shout. Can you help me?
1: Well, now that particular prophecy, as a thief in the night, does include the time of his coming. Because this was to be true, he admonished his disciples to watch in order that they might discern the fact that he had returned.
0: But at another difficulty, doesn't everyone see Jesus when he returns? Why would anyone need to be especially watching in order to discern the fact that he had returned if every eye sees him?
1: Well, actually, Jesus will not be seen literally by the world. But Russell, that brings up another truth with respect to this subject, which is that his second visit to earth is not as a man. At his first advent, he was made flesh for the suffering of death, but he gave his flesh for the life of the world. He was raised from the dead as a glorious divine being in the image, the Bible says, of the invisible God.
0: You think that is why the disciples asked concerning the signs of Christ's second presence. I see your point.
1: Certainly it was. If he was to come as a human, signs would not be needed to reveal the fact of his presence. We believe in the existence of God, not because we have ever seen him, but because we see his works. With our limited abilities, we survey the vast universe, and we say there must be a powerful, all-wise creator who is responsible for all we see about us. And similarly, the Bible sets forth an impressive array of events which were to take place in the earth following the return of the divine Christ. If we can see the beginning of some of these events, it is logical to conclude that the parousia, or presence of Christ, must even now be a reality.
0: Can a Bible student now see any of these signs or events taking place?
1: Yes, he can.
0: As a matter of fact, there are a number of prophecies of his return which seem most spectacular to me. Certainly nothing similar to these prophecies describe what has yet taken place around us.
1: Don't be too sure, Russell. Much pictorial language is used in the prophecies of Christ's return and second presence. That is true of the prophetic shout and trumpet blowing. These expressions are pictorial of things which would occur during the early years of his presence. The shout is one of encouragement and incitement, which already has stirred up the downtrodden people and nations of earth and started them on the march looking for freedom.
0: But Jesus said that his presence would be as lightning which would reach from east to west. And come to think of it, that may describe the bright shining of the sun reaching from east to west. Is that what Jesus meant?
1: Yes, it is. His presence will usher in a new day for mankind. It will be like the sun in the sense that the enlightening influences of Christ through the agencies of his kingdom will be worldwide from east to west. But not until the work of his kingdom is complete at the end of the 1,000 years will the world be fully enlightened. So Jesus explained that the people will know of his second presence, but it will ultimately result in the enlightenment and blessing of the whole world.
0: But Ed, you haven't said much so far about how Christ is present as a thief in the night. I'd like you to pick that thought up.
1: Well, Jesus himself said that he would come as a thief. But his watching disciples discerned the very early signs of his presence, and therefore are the first ones to know about it. The prophecies reveal that there would be a considerable period in the beginning of his parousia or presence when only his faithful followers would know about it, that the world in general would not know. Paul said something of the day of Christ's presence, that when they shall say, peace and safety, then sudden destruction cometh upon them as travail upon a woman with child, and they shall not escape.
0: That suggests, I presume, spasms of destructive trouble, such as the world has experienced, really, during my generation. I think that we could say that the trouble from the First World War on has come as travail upon a woman with child.
1: Indeed, Russell, if we notice it carefully, we'll see that it has been in increments or in spasms or periods of trouble. And that's why I said a few moments ago that only as we see the events of our day as signs of Christ's second presence can we understand their true significance. And remember this, that soon, and Russell, very soon, the distraught and fear-filled people of earth will be receiving the long-promised blessings of Christ's kingdom. I believe you have something to announce about a booklet that will make this study much more meaningful.
0: Yes, Ed, I do have. Friends, our sponsors have asked me to invite you to send for the little book, Our Lord's Return. It is a gift from our sponsors. To be fully informed on this subject, be sure to read Our Lord's Return. It discusses the prophecies concerning Christ's second advent in a way that you can understand. It makes the symbolic language of the prophecies simple and beautiful and rich in meaning. How can Christ come as a thief in the night and yet come with a shout? Why is it necessary to watch when the prophecies state that every eye shall see him? So send for Our Lord's Return. The little book will be sent to you without cost or obligation. Address your request to Frank and Ernest, Box 60, General Post Office, New York City. And may I repeat the address? It is Frank and Ernest, Box 60, General Post Office, New York City. 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
0: It is now time for the Bible Answers program, in which we present a frank and earnest discussion of Bible truths in an endeavor to answer your questions. Our subject for this program is Christ's thousand-year reign. The knowledge of the plan of God takes the sting out of death.

0: Ed, I have a text of scripture that I would like to have you discuss with us today. It is found in Acts 3, 20 and 21. It reads, "And he shall send Jesus Christ, which before was preached unto you, whom heaven must receive until the times of the restitution of all things, which God hath spoken by the mouth of all his holy prophets since the world began." The Bible also says that Jesus' followers will be raised from the dead and reign with him for 1,000 years. But first, this program is presented by the Dawn Bible Students Association, publishers of the Dawn magazine in cooperation with local Bible study classes, and by the friends of Frank and Ernest everywhere. And now, Ed, my first question, what is the meaning of restitution?
1: Well, restitution simply means restoration. God has promised that he would send a Redeemer and Messiah through whom the sin-cursed and dying race would be restored to life. And here Peter is explaining that the consummation of this loving and divine purpose was to follow the return of Christ.
0: Ed, you are confident that that's what the Bible teaches, aren't you?
1: Well, Peter says that it was spoken by the mouth of God's holy prophets since the world began. I think that makes it very definitely one of the basic teachings of the Bible.
0: So it might seem. But you know very well that contrary to the thought of blessings for the people following the return of Christ is another teaching. On the one hand, that the earth will be destroyed by fire, and on the other, that it will be made desolate without an inhabitant. Now, as you know, Ed, all these ideas cannot possibly be true.
1: That's right. But I believe the Bible clears up these points for us. For example, the Bible assures us that the earth abideth forever. The Bible also explains that the Creator has established the earth, that he created it not in vain, but formed it to be inhabited. I am sure we do not need to be concerned about the earth ever being destroyed.
0: Ed, that sounds very reassuring the way you state it. But here is another prophecy, one that doesn't seem to go along with what you have just said. It is the 4th chapter of Jeremiah. I'm going to read verses 23 and 27. "I beheld the earth, and lo, it was without form and void, and the heavens, and they had no light. Thus saith the Lord, the whole land shall be desolate, yet will I not make a full end." Ed, this prophecy doesn't sound as though there will be blessings available for all mankind on the earth during the 1,000 years of Christ's reign.
1: Russell, that prophecy has nothing to do with the 1,000 years of Christ's reign. It is a prophecy of the desolation that would come upon the land of Israel during the 70 years of the nation's captivity in Babylon.
0: But, Ed, it says that the earth would be empty and void. Doesn't this take in more than the land of Israel?
1: No, not really. You see, the Hebrew word here translated earth simply means land. It is the same word that is translated land in the statement, "the whole land should be desolate." Russell, it's very important when we study the prophecies of the Bible to follow Paul's instruction to Peter to rightly divide the word of truth.
0: Well, I agree, but just what does that mean?
1: Well, for one thing, it means that in the plan of God, there are important time divisions, different dispensations, and ages, that is. We should never take a prophecy that refers to conditions in one age and apply it to another. It is this practice that has led to so much confusion in the study of the Bible. A good example of this is a prophecy that you just read concerning the desolation of the land in Israel. It has nothing whatever to do with the time of Christ's return and the 1,000 years of his kingdom.
0: Well, I can see that it is important to rightly divide the word of truth, and I appreciate how you give attention to that, Ed. According to the Bible, the followers of Jesus were to be raised from the dead in order that they might reign with Christ 1,000 years. Let us get to that part of our subject. How about that?
1: That's correct, Russell. There is a promise to that effect in the 20th chapter of Revelation. There is a similar promise in the 5th chapter of Revelation. The promise is that these footstep followers of Jesus are to be kings and priests unto God, and that they shall reign upon the earth.
0: Yes, Ed, I see. If no one is living on the earth during the 1,000 years of Christ's reign, that wouldn't be much of a kingdom.
1: That's the very point, Russell. As I've been showing you from the Bible, people of all nations will be living on the earth during that 1,000 years. That is the period of Christ's kingdom, and in order to be a kingdom, there must be both rulers and subjects. Jesus and his footstep followers, the church, will be the spiritual rulers of that time, and mankind, in general, will be the subjects.
0: Will that bring about the fulfillment of Jesus' prayer, "Thy kingdom come, thy will be done in earth as it is in heaven"?
1: That's correct. But how could that be true if everybody is dead?
0: Yes, I understand that now. And, Ed, does that mean that those who have died will be restored to life during the 1,000 years of Christ's kingdom? That is, during the times of restitution?
1: Definitely so, Russell. In that same 20th chapter of Revelation, the Apostle John says, "I saw the dead, small and great, stand before God." He also wrote that then death and Hades, that is, the Bible hell, would give up their dead. They are not awakened from death merely to be punished, for the record says that they stand before God, meaning that through Christ they will enjoy God's favor, that he will lift up his countenance upon them and give them peace.
0: Ed, if I remember correctly, I believe it also says in that chapter that the books will be opened. Won't that go rather hard with the people when the record of their lives is exposed and everything is laid out on the table?
1: Russell, those books do not contain a record of the past lives of the people. The Bible doesn't say that. It is only the philosophy of fear that has placed that interpretation upon this wonderful prophecy. The opening of the books mentioned by the apostle is symbolic of the fact that the knowledge of the Lord will then be caused to fill the whole earth as the waters cover the sea. Thus the people will be enlightened and given a fair opportunity to accept Christ and obey the laws of his kingdom.
0: But doesn't it say that the people will be judged by the things that are written in the books?
1: Yes, which simply means that the truth of God, a knowledge of his will be the basis upon which the people will be judged. There's much to this subject, Russell, but all is made plain in the little book, Christ's 1,000-Year Reign. Will you tell our friends about the book, Christ's 1,000-Year Reign, and how they may get a copy free?
0: Yes, Ed, I will be glad to do that, because it really is quite a wonderful little book. Friends, I want to mention just a few of the points that are discussed in this timely, truth-revealing little book. What is the everlasting gospel? Now, that is a question that has been often asked. And then again, Paul wrote, "As in Adam all die, even so in Christ shall all be made alive." When will all be made alive in Christ? How do we know that the people will learn righteousness during the judgment day? How do we know that millions who have died in unbelief will be given an opportunity for salvation when they are raised from the dead? The Bible says that Satan will be bound for 1,000 years. How will he be bound? And what advantage will this be to the human race? The questions come to mind, and this little book gives the answer. The Bible says that Satan will be cast into a bottomless pit. What is this bottomless pit? What is the Christian Sabbath? What is the mark of the beast is another question that is so often asked. These are but a few of the questions you will find answered in Christ's 1,000-year reign. So you are invited to send now for your free copy. 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
7: It's a health show today. First, we're talking about hearing loss. Whether you're born with it or it's acquired throughout your lifetime, it's more than just an inconvenience. Hearing loss can be dangerous. From increasing the risk for falls to social isolation, from miscommunication to brain atrophy and dementia, your hearing is crucial to your overall well-being. My guests today are Dr. Stephanie Grace, an audiologist at Phonak, a hearing aid manufacturer, and Dr. Jennifer Catifies, owner of Apex Hearing Group in Cincinnati. They're both here to explain what to look for when it comes to hearing loss, when to get help, and the amazing life-changing technology available now to help you thrive.
6: And later,
7: actor Jason Vanderbeek died earlier this year from stage 3 colorectal cancer. Same as Chadwick Boseman, Kirstie Alley, and even soccer legend Pele. As the number one cancer killer for those under the age of 50, the incidences of colon cancer are rising. Today, my guest is Dr. Corey Barat, a Mercy Health surgeon, to explain what the science community knows about the increase in colorectal cancers in people under 50 and what to do to minimize your risk.
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7: Welcome back this week to iHeart Cincy. I am Sandy Collins, and here is some of the latest stats that we have coming out of the tri-state. Out of Kentucky, almost 15% of Kentuckians have some degree of hearing loss. In Ohio, it's a little less, 13%. So what causes hearing loss? Well, some are born with it, a very small number. Others acquire it during their lifetime, and it affects all ages. All the noise, the loud music, constant construction sounds, fireworks, illness, medications, It all contributes. Today, my guests are hearing specialists, Dr. Stephanie Grace, an audiologist at Phonak, a hearing aid manufacturer here in Cincinnati, and Dr. Jennifer Katafies, owner of Apex Hearing Group here in Cincinnati. Doctors, thank you for taking time to come today, and welcome to iHeart Cincy. Dr. Jennifer, we're going to start with you. We understand that untreated hearing loss is linked to an increased risk of dementia. Can you explain more about that?
8: Hearing loss is linked with cognitive decline and dementia risk. So studies consistently find that people with hearing loss are more likely to experience faster cognitive decline and a higher chance of developing dementia compared to those with normal hearing.
7: How does that correlate? Can you explain why your hearing loss would correlate to memory loss?
8: The effort it takes with those with hearing loss to hear creates a regular strain that interferes with normal cognition.
7: Mm-hmm. So it's harder on your brain because it's working harder to try to...
9: Yeah, it's that whole if you don't use it, you lose it type right. mentality. Same as exercising, lifting weights. If you're not working those muscles, they're going to deteriorate. Right. The brain, same thing. If it's not getting that stimulation it needs, so if there's something impeding sound from getting from the ear up to the brain atrophies or shrinks. Once that has happened, it's permanent. So we really want to try and keep that neural pathway from the ear to the brain stimulated as much as possible. So when there is hearing loss there, one of the most important things you can do is get evaluated and then treated if we find that there is a hearing loss present.
7: Babies are tested when they're born, mm-hmm. correct? And then kids are tested, I guess, when they're in school now. Do they still do that? Back in the day, we used to do that.
9: They do a screening. Mm-hmm.
7: And then that's probably it. If you're okay, adults just don't even think about screening their hearing. When should adults, grown-ups, like my daughter, 27 next month, when should she start thinking about getting a baseline for her hearing and figuring out what she needs?
9: That's a great question. I don't think as with like a colonoscopy or with like a mammogram that there's like a set age, right?
7: Right.
9: But that being said, my personal opinion is it's never too early or too late for that matter to get your hearing checked, get a baseline audiogram. I would also say if you need any kind of tinnitus, ringing or noises in the ears, it's a good time to go get checked. Anything unusual, if you feel like you are just missing out or struggling a little bit in general, go get a baseline hearing test.
7: That's the issue, is that you don't realize how much effort it takes when you're struggling through this. And I'll give you full disclosure. I was born with a nerve loss in my left ear. And so I have about 70% hearing on one side. And it has profoundly affected everything I do. It was untreated until I was in my 30s, although they knew about it. And so I got some hearing aids back when they were still analog.
9: Okay.
7: And they were pretty good. They were life-changing. And the vanity went away when you realize it's more important for me to be able to hear the siren mm-hmm. of the fire truck that is racing up the street next to me. And I didn't hear it. Yes, this happened. I didn't hear it and pulled in front of the fire truck. And he starts slamming on the brakes, and now that frequency was lower. Then I could hear something was happening and looked, and here's this enormous fire truck, not 10 feet from me, slamming on its brakes because I didn't hear the siren coming. It was one of the most life-changing experiences, one I would never want to feel again because it was so frightening. But it did motivate me to get my hearing checked again at nearly 30 years old. Jennifer, we got to talk about what you can do if you have a hearing loss and you're concerned about dementia. Where do we go with it?
8: Yeah, that's a great question. So timely hearing care appears to lower the risk of developing dementia, even if they don't immediately improve memory test scores. So I think it's really important to talk about acting as soon as we feel that there is a problem. A lot of our hearing loss patients, they begin to withdraw socially and they begin to stop doing their regular interactions or the regular daily activities. So when somebody feels, even a loved one in your family, if somebody feels like this is starting to happen, get a hearing test. So it would be a full comprehensive audiological eval. And then we take a lot of time to talk with our patients to figure out what their need is so we can meet each person's goals. And everybody has a different goal, right?
10: Absolutely.
8: So some people are like, hey, I don't really leave the house very much. I mostly stay at home. I visit a couple of my friends on the weekends. Maybe I go to a couple of doctor's appointments during the week. Where other people are like, hey, I'm still working full time. I'm traveling. I'm with my grandkids every single day of the week. So those are two different patients that are going to have two different goals. And we're going to have to learn about the patient and their individual criteria so that we can continue to service them. As soon as we do a hearing aid evaluation, we oftentimes recommend a hearing aid demonstration, which could be to demo one of our products. All of our products, as you mentioned, are digital. All of our products can connect to any of our devices through Bluetooth technology.
10: That's amazing.
8: It is really great. And one of my favorite things is most of our products are going to be rechargeable hearing aids. And so you don't have to change.
10: The money I spent.
8: Right?
10: For 25 years on teeny, tiny little batteries.
9: Which are hard to handle.
10: Yeah. Which are hard to handle.
8: Mm-hmm. Inconvenience of it.
10: Yeah. Rechargeable.
8: Rechargeable.
10: Cool.
8: So we're going to give you a small charging unit. You charge your hearing aids at the end of every day in a very similar way as when you charge your cell phone
10: at the
8: end of your night. Your hearing aids are going to last during the day. They will not die for you. So we can connect you to any of your devices. We can connect you to your cell phone, your television, to your car, your iPad, any of your devices, so that you have a Bluetooth connection that is direct, which means that phone call is going to go directly into the hearing aid.
10: Hey, if you just tuned in, I'm Sandy Collins, and this is our public affairs show, iHeart Cincy. My guests today are a couple of hearing experts. Dr. Stephanie Grace is an audiologist at Phonak. It's a hearing aid manufacturer. And Dr. Jennifer Catifies, the owner of Apex Hearing Group here in Cincinnati. When we're out in a public place and there's a million noises around, people say, well, you can hear. Well, it's not hearing the sound. It's understanding what the words are. And that's why so many people isolate. Isn't that right, Stephanie?
9: 100%. And I think another really important feature of our technology these days, it's a buzzword, artificial intelligence, right? So mm-hmm. AI is in everything. And we keep advancing. You had mentioned you had analog devices.
10: Uh-huh.
9: We have come leaps and bounds from analog devices. But our technology, you see it with computers and televisions and all of the other technologies out there, we continue to evolve on a daily basis. Every time you think, oh, it can't get any better, it gets better.
10: Mm-hmm.
9: AI is really important, especially in those challenging listening environments, because we are able to, with Phonak in particular, we have a product where we are able to actually separate the speech from the noise
10: mm-hmm.
9: in such a way that it allows people to hear from any direction around them, which is pretty revolutionary. Because in the past, up to now, we've relied a lot, very heavily on directional microphones, mm-hmm. which allow people to hear what's in front of them, basically. Now, 8 times out of 10, you're trying to hear what's in front of you, but sometimes there is sound from behind, as you described with the ambulance, for example, that you may miss if you have directional microphones engaged. So with our Sphere technology, being able to separate the speech from the noise without having to rely on directionality is really a huge advancement in hearing aids.
10: I think consumer technology is making it actually easier. Nobody wanted to watch closed captions on their TVs. Nobody wanted to go to a movie that had closed captions. It was an annoyance. Well, now that it's so prevalent, most people I know put the closed captions on because you're missing so much of the loud noises and the crashing and Luke Skywalker and Darth Vader and, you know, you watch it later and go, wow, that's what they were saying. Okay, I missed that part. Same thing with your hearing. You know, we all have these fancy new earbuds. Everybody's listening, and now they can adjust the treble and the bass and the highs and the lows. And now they realize, wow, this is so helpful. Imagine actually having a professional pair.
9: And that's really important that you bring that up, because there are over-the-counter devices, but they will do just that. They will amplify only as much as, you know, they are designed to do so. Having a professional like Dr. Catify is involved, coming to see her at her practice. She is up to date on all of these technologies, and she can speak for herself. But
8: well, and I think it's really important when we're looking at technology. If the technology is easy, then it's typically going to work for you. So when Stephanie was saying that we've got a lot of artificial intelligence, and I'm telling you that we've got Bluetooth and rechargeable devices, A lot of patients can take that as it's a very complicated process. It's not at all, right? So for the audiologist, it's going to get a little complicated. We have a lot of software that we have to be responsible for. But for the patient, it's incredibly easy. They literally just put the hearing aid in their ear and they walk away from whatever they're doing and they live their life. There is no such thing as changing programs. Our hearing aids can even change volume control for us automatically. So as we go in and out of our different listening environments, that hearing aid is surveying your environment and it will change program for you based off of your acoustical environment. So that means if you're in a car, you're going to have a special program that's going to go into the car program. If you are listening to music, we have a music program. If you're just in a very quiet room, not a lot of speakers, not a lot of background, that hearing aid is going to go into a quiet program for you automatically. Patients don't have to change programs with a button or a remote control. We work really hard to keep it as simple for our patients as possible.
9: 100%.
10: Yeah.
9: That's a really good point.
10: I want to stop just real quick and talk about what it's like for a person that can't hear. I want you to think for just a second about being in a dimly lit room. There's hardly any light on in the room, but you can still make out stuff. And then imagine trying to read something across the room, whereas if the lights were on, you'd be able to see it pretty well. You could read that word. But you're looking and you're squinting and you're desperately trying to see something and you can't see it. And imagine the stress that you're feeling.
9: Exhausting.
10: It's exhausting. That is similar to what happens with hearing loss, is that you are trying to fill in the gaps, trying to understand what was that word they just said, trying to understand what did they mean. You often do miss an enormous amount of information that you don't even realize. When you put that hearing aid in and it's properly tuned, it's like somebody turns the light on.
8: Yeah.
9: It's a great analogy.
10: It is the absolute most amazing feeling. And I will tell you this, and I don't know anything about y'all's, you know, hearing aids. I'm just telling you from the technology itself. Mm-hmm. Turning it on and being able to hear, your heart rate goes down, your shoulders feel relaxed, your stress level goes down, and then suddenly you're like, oh my gosh, I've lived X amount of days in my life, years, stressed out.
9: Fatigued, yep.
8: Yeah.
10: Exhausted, irritable, getting into fights with people.
9: Yeah. Avoiding going to public places, social situations.
10: Yeah.
9: All of it.
8: Yeah. And the sense of embarrassment as well, right? Because people don't want to always have to ask for repetition. They don't want to say, what did you say? When we are able to hear, but also understand that speech intelligibility, we feel more confident.
10: Right. And your family will love you even more because they'll appreciate not having to say it over and over, or being in the room in front of you. Don't yell at me from the kitchen. I can't understand what you're saying. I mean, it doesn't just affect you. It affects everyone
9: that
10: around you. So
9: the important thing is, if you wait until you're a grandma or a grandpa, sometimes it's harder to adapt to the technology. As soon as you start to notice that maybe there's something there, it's really important to treat it.
10: Yeah.
9: It's easier to adjust to the technology when you first identify that there's a problem. People, we on average wait about 5 years before they address anything. And they can do that because it's painless and it's invisible to have hearing loss. It
10: and
9: is
10: I'll
9: not
10: just live with it.
9: You can live.
10: It
9: is
10: absolutely. I'm sturdy. I can do this.
9: Yeah, but hearing aids are cool now. They really are, because of all the new, you know, the Bluetooth makes it really appealing to people. People walk around all day with their AirPods in their ears. If they have hearing loss, they should be doing the same thing, but through a hearing aid that's actually got a prescription in there for them.
10: Mm-hmm.
8: And there's different designs for the hearing aid. So we don't have to make a hearing aid really big and bulky anymore. We can put a hearing aid down inside of the ear canal and make it completely invisible. We can put a hearing aid behind the ear that nobody will see. So they're lightweight, they're comfortable, and most people forget that they're even in their ear.
10: Stephanie, Jennifer, thank you so much for coming in and talking about hearing loss and dementia, and all the things that you guys can do now with this technology that will help us hear better. Thanks so much.
8: Thank you.
10: Coming up, we're going to go from one end of the body to the other and talk with a colorectal surgeon about the risks of colorectal cancer and why it's increasing in people under the age of 50. That's coming up on iHeartCincy.
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10: Hi, I'm Sandy Collins with iHeartCincy, a Tri-State Public Affairs program.
7: In our second segment here, my guest today is Dr. Cody Barat. He's from Mercy Health. A surgeon specializes in colorectal cancers, which traditionally has been a health concern after 50 years old. But in the last decade or more, the number of people under the age of 50 diagnosed with colon cancer is rising, enough so to have the medical community rethink the screening age and continue to look for answers, including why. Dr. Cody Barat, thanks for your expertise today. Tell me why, sure. You know, this cancer diagnosis, cancer, from what I've been reading, doctor, and you can help me here, it's the most prevalent form of cancer under 50. Is that right?
12: Yeah. So colorectal cancer is increasing pretty alarmingly for people under the age of 50, under the age of 60, and it is the most common cancer that causes death in young patients under the age of 50. If it is caught early, it is a highly curable in a lot of situations. Now, the problem is if we don't catch it early or we wait until patients have severe symptoms, which can make for much more difficult treatment and higher risk of dying from it.
7: Dr. Barat, have you guys figured out why there's an uptick now in colorectal cancer among younger people?
12: We don't know for sure. Now, there's some theories that it's multifactorial, which basically means we don't have one particular answer, but there may be several things that contribute. The obvious is the increasing dietary issues and diets that are low in fiber, diets that are high in processed food, diets that are high in meats and dairy, cheeses, things like that are, we've known for a long time, those things are not healthy for the colon. There's some other theories about the gut microbiome. So basically, you know, our colon especially, but also our small intestine has millions and millions and millions of good bacteria. A high number of these good bacteria and a high variety usually is associated with good gut health and good colon health. Again, with high meat diet, processed foods, deli meats, nitrates, nitrites, those things can decrease the variety and the number of the good bacteria, which can change the microbiome. That's sort of the cutting edge for research in the GI world, is looking at the microbiome and how it influences not only our colon health, but other disease processes. So it's actually pretty interesting. Of course, genetics plays a factor too, but that actually accounts for less than 20%, 15-20% of these

0: Is that right? Because everybody has a little bit of here and there, but you're saying it needs to be a little bit longer than that.
1: Yeah, I mean, a twinge of abdominal pain after eating something you maybe you shouldn't have, well, that kind of makes sense.
0: We've all been to Taco Bell, yeah.
1: Right, yeah, but something that's persistent or something that just hasn't gone away, the problem is a lot of patients and people in general may see blood for months before they say, well, I guess I should get this checked out.
0: Months.
1: So, you know, well, I mean, it happens. The denial factor is huge. Right. And unfortunately, we see that a lot where patients say, well, I didn't think it was a big deal. Or sometimes they're even told by medical practitioners, hey, you know, this bleeding is probably hemorrhoids. You're too young. There's probably nothing going on. And then when they finally either themselves or get another opinion or finally say, hey, I want to get this checked out, mm-hmm. we sometimes discover something worse.
0: Right.
1: So it's not always the patient's fault necessarily, but a lot of times they should be advocating for themselves if they feel like something's going on.
0: We're talking with Dr. Barat, and he's talking today about colorectal cancer. He's a surgeon. And when you're talking about checking out whether or not you might have colorectal cancer, is there anything other than the colonoscopy? We see these at-home tests. Are there any other reliable tests that people can be prescribed to do this?
1: Well, yeah, let's talk about that. I think that's a great question. I'm going to stress that the colonoscopy is still the gold standard test. And for a couple of reasons, not only can it detect colon cancer that's already there with very, very high accuracy, but it can also detect precancerous polyps, which no other test can not only detect, but also treat removable or precancerous polyps. So essentially, the colonoscopy is not only finding cancer and hopefully finding it early, but also finding precancer and eliminating that risk of colon cancer. So the colonoscopy is the gold standard for all of those reasons. Now, let me emphasize some of the points that you brought up. The colonoscopy is very, very safe. It's very, very common. Yes, there are some risks. There is definitely some inconvenience associated with the bowel prep and having to clean out the colon, inconvenience with having to do the procedure and miss a day of work. And I completely understand all that. And I've had one myself. I'm not of the age yet, but I wanted to, you know, when I described it to my patients, I want to be able to tell them, hey, I've done it. And here was my experience. Of course, you'll hear lots of opinions from friends and family. And most of the time it will be a fairly, no big deal. We did it.
0: Everybody has an opinion about politics and colonoscopies. That's what I found.
1: Exactly. But to answer your question, there are some other options. And there's some that are, you see on TV and they're in vogue right now. There are some stool-based tests. There is a blood test. And then there's some combinations thereof. So the stool-based test, the Cologuard is the most common one. That is where you have a stool sample and you send it into the company and they look at it and send your result back and basically say positive or negative. Now, it's pretty accurate, not 100%, not as good as colonoscopy for detecting colon cancer that's already there. It's also good at detecting blood. It's pretty easy to do. It doesn't require a prep or anything like that or missing work. But if it ends up being positive, then the recommendation is to then get a colonoscopy to find out why.
0: So you're going to go have it done anyway. Yeah.
1: Exactly. And there is a new blood-based test, which I wanted to touch on because, it is technically covered by some insurances. It's also not very accurate at detecting polyps or precancerous cells. And even colon cancer itself, it's not as accurate as we would hope that it would be. Some other options, there's the virtual colonoscopy, which is also known as a CT colonography. That's been around for probably 15 years or so. It's a CAT scan. Then unfortunately, if they are detected on that CAT scan, patients would still need a colonoscopy.
0: Doctor, so, I'm sorry. I was sitting here the whole time listening to every word you said. And when you said virtual colonoscopy, the first thing I could imagine was a Zoom call. A colonoscopy with a Zoom call.
1: We're going to do it right now.
0: Or maybe you swallow a little, a little camera. It's apparently a little bit more high tech than that. And that's some good things to hear.
1: It's a little bit more involved. It does require a prep. A lot of times it still requires a tube in the bottom. And then the radiologist may inject some air to help distend the colon. So it sort of has a lot

0: of the downsides of the colonoscopy procedure itself, but you don't get the sedation for it. And the other downside is that if there is something that comes up or suspicious, then patients will need a colonoscopy anyway. But all these are options. So, you know, if you said, hey, we have a person or a patient that's refusing to get a colonoscopy, maybe they had a bad experience, maybe they have medical problems and they're not safe for sedation, maybe they know someone that had a complication and they said, well, I'm absolutely not doing it. Well, we'd rather they do something than nothing.
1: My guest today is Dr. Cody Barat from Mercy Health here in Cincinnati. He's a colorectal surgeon, and he's given us kind of the down low, if you will, on colorectal cancers, the incidence of these cases increasing under 50 years old, the recent death of James Vanderbeek and other notable actors, including Kirstie Alley and Chadwick Boseman, and what we can do to try to reduce our risk of colon cancer. So, Dr. Barat, since we've had the death of James Vanderbeek from Dawson's Creek, that many fans were shocked to hear at such a young age, just 55 years old, what can people do to try to reduce their risk of getting colon cancer?
0: Yeah, I do want to stress the diet again, because, you know, the smoking, yes, we know. The excessive alcohol consumption, yeah, we know that's not good for anything. But I think the diet is something that, you know, our Western diet, which is high in processed food, high salt, high meat, high dairy, low vegetables, low, you know, legumes and beans and nuts, you know, it's not just colon cancer, colon health in general, stomach cancer, other GI issues. So I think, you know, if patients say, well, I don't smoke and I don't drink, you know, very often, you know, I'm checking all the boxes. Well, take a look at the fiber consumption. Take a look at the labels. Take a look at how much actual fresh, you know, fruits and veggies or frozen fruits and veggies that you're actually eating. How many times a week are you eating beans and legumes and nuts and seeds and all these things that are really good for your colon? So I would encourage people that are watching this to take a look at their diet too.
1: What about probiotics?
0: Great question. So the data on probiotics is a bit mixed. So you probably won't find any GI specialist or surgeon that would say, hey, this is this one probiotic. This is the one. In general, we know that, again, getting it naturally through our food intake, eating a wide variety of fruits and veggies, beans, legumes, all those things will give you a variety of good bacteria that will form as part of your microbiome in your colon. So probably better to obtain it that way. And it tastes a lot better, too.
1: Yeah, no doubt. Well, listen, doctor, is there anything else with the death of actor Eric Dane, and that has really kind of turned our attention to it again? We've lost too many people to this disease that can be dealt with. In case somebody does get a positive result, can we just briefly kind of go over what they would expect after that? You might have a surgery, you might have other interventions to get you in the healthy realm.
0: Yeah, good question. And yeah, we've had a couple actors and actresses that have recently died of colon or rectal cancer. So I'm glad we're talking about this. Colon cancer is treated with surgery, and sometimes there's additional treatment like chemotherapy. For rectal cancer, because it's a bit more difficult to treat because of the location, we like to usually shrink them down with chemotherapy and radiation up front. And this is, again, not a blanket statement for all situations are different. But in a lot of situations, we shrink it down with chemotherapy and radiation first, and then usually we can remove it definitively with surgery. There are a lot of exciting things happening in the medical oncology space as well with immunotherapy. We have some amazing medications now where patients can sometimes, again, if they're candidates for it and their genetic testing shows appropriate markers, they may be a candidate for one of these immunotherapy drugs instead of traditional chemotherapy. And every, you know, couple of years, we were completely revamping the way we approach these diseases. But unfortunately, we see that the prevalence or the incidence or the amount in the population is increasing. So we still have to catch them early.
1: 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We appreciate your time.
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11: How many Cy Youngs can you just go ahead and roll out there? I think the craziest thing is Yamamoto is the ace of this staff, but just the plethora of riches the Dodgers have. The biggest thing is it's very clear the Braves struggle against left-handed pitching.
12: 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On to college football, where Pitt quarterback Mason Heinchel will miss the remainder of the season with a torn ACL suffered in their victory over Virginia Tech. The 5-0 Panthers are on the cusp of being ranked after this weekend's games. Meanwhile, Mississippi State QB Kamario Taylor is considered day-to-day after exiting in the fourth quarter of the Bulldogs at 56-23 loss to 7th-ranked Alabama.
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0: including Yellowstone at that point. Nick LaLouche. Yeah, I'd be fine with it. I always liked that. Remember, didn't they have, what, Michigan State a couple years ago? I mean, this is like 20 years ago, playing on the aircraft carrier.
1: I'd be worried that I'd fall. I'd like be diving for a loose fall, and then you just like skirt yourself into the water.
0: It would be weird when they have like the Pinstripe Bowl, or they would play some of these bowl games inside of an actual baseball stadium. Mm-hmm. Those were a little bit tough. Remember, the Oakland A's used to have that. Yeah. I mean, like that was part
1: O.co.
0: of. Well, the Raiders would have that. I don't think that.
1: It'd be right through right now, where they'd still be a baseball diamond on the football field.
0: Probably better. Hey, is that any worse than the field conditions that they've had in like Brazil or some of the other countries that the NFL tries to go out there and shove off some of these games?
1: We've got a London game coming up between the Commanders and the Colts here this morning. Haven't heard anything negative about the field conditions because it does seem like the London games never have to deal with that. But I was glad last week that was not a part of the story between the Ravens and the Cowboys during the game.
0: They were willing to take that risk, and the risk evidently paid off with hopefully more fans of the National Football League. We get into that with the NFL whip around coming up next. We'll talk to Buster Olney on Major League Baseball and more college football takes. Courtney Cronin and Peter Burns, Best Week Ever on ESPN Radio.
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19: The president trying to rally the troops together for the midterm election. With the 9 o'clock report, I'm Brady Hopkins, breaking now. President Trump ended his campaign trail for the week as he stopped by the Buckeye State and spoke at a rally in Vandalia. As he campaigned for Americans to vote for Republicans, including Governor candidate Vivek Ramaswamy and Senator John Husted. Here is more from ABC's Wayne Cabot.
20: Hello, Ohio.
21: Campaigning 1 month before the midterms, President Trump talked about something very popular.
20: We gave you no tax on tips, no tax on overtime.
21: And something that's not. He told the crowd data centers will benefit local communities and make a lot of money for a lot of people. And about the governor's race in Ohio, Trump said that if Republican Vivek Ramaswamy loses and Democrat Amy Acton becomes governor, he wouldn't help Ohio if she called seeking aid. Wayne Cabot, ABC News.
19: It is time to check the roads, the latest traffic and weather together. Right now, roads look all clear and accident-free on this absolute beautiful Sunday morning, and not seeing any real major issues right now as you head out for your Sunday. And now let's check out your latest forecast.
22: Now, the latest forecast from the Jake Sweeney Chevrolet Weather Center. 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Together, let's drive.
23: We're starting off this morning with temperatures right around that 50-degree mark. Clouds that were lingering overnight, they move out, and it should be perfect throughout our entire Sunday. Tailgating all the way to the end of the Bengals game will be sunny, with temperatures topping out in the low 70s. Slightly cooler, though, to kick off the work week. Tomorrow's high, upper 60s. From your severe weather station, I'm 9 First Warning Meteorologist Cameron Harden on News Radio 700. WLW.
19: 50 degrees right now here in Cincinnati. Beautiful weather this afternoon for the Bengals game against Jacksonville, with clear sunny skies with a high of 74 degrees. This game day forecast is built by TLG Peterbilt Cincinnati, keeping customers for life. Starting today, Ohioans are going to be noticing some big time relief at the gas pump that we have been hoping for since the conflict with Iran has skyrocketed prices.
24: The gas tax holiday in Ohio is now officially underway for the next 90 days. Governor Mike DeWine signed this bill Thursday, which lowers the prices with a 47-cent drop per gallon of diesel and about 39 cents off for a gallon of unleaded gas. Some stations lowered the prices before Sunday morning, but all stations were to be in compliance with the bill by 12:01. The $725 million lost from the gas tax is expected to be covered by money from the General Revenue Fund. I'm Lee Mowen, News Radio 700 WLW.
19: And in the meantime, a Middletown packaging plant is set to close this fall, with 91 workers expected to lose their jobs. Packaging Corporation of America says it's consolidating operations into larger, more efficient facilities, including a new $275 million plant near Columbus, with the Middletown workers' final day set for December 1st. The closure comes as Ohio has lost thousands of jobs over the past 2 years, even as the state's unemployment rate has fallen to 3.3%.
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0: sports.
19: Number 5, Ohio State cruised past number 14, Iowa yesterday, 31-14. And superstar Jeremiah Smith continues to break OSU records as he broke the all-time record for receptions yesterday, with Smith now the lone holder of the receiving trio records with the most touchdowns, receptions, and receiving yards in Ohio State football history. It was a tough one for the Bearcats yesterday as they lost 34-7 against Arizona. They will have a bye week next week, and then they'll head back on the road against West Virginia on October 17th. And the Bengals back at it this afternoon against Jacksonville. We'll have all the coverage right here on the home of the best Bengals coverage, 700 WLW, and also on 102.7 WEBN. Our next update at 9:30 with breaking news anytime. 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
25: Good morning from the Holy Grail on the banks of the mighty Ohio River as we count down to yet another Bengals home game.
26: Yeah.
25: Today it's the Bengals against the Jaguars. They're in Florida, by the way. They're based in Florida, Jacksonville. And today, I think, gentlemen, we're going to see...
0: Geography, thanks.
25: Okay, relax. Today, I think we're going to see the bounce-back capability of a team that should not have lost the week before. Good teams, they bounce back. Bad teams make it into a streak. I got my money on good teams and the Bengals this afternoon. Welcome in Tony Pike and Mo Egger. They're just back from Tucson, Arizona, where they called last night's UC game. Amazingly, they changed into their Bengals gear.
1: In the parking garage.
25: It was unbelievable. Yeah. And now here we are at the Holy Grail. First of all, what was sleep deprivation like?
0: I got about an hour and a half.
1: Yeah, I struggle sleeping on the plane.
0: I got about an hour and a half. I had not seen Dan Hord's sleep on the plane routine.
25: Really?
0: Unbelievably savvy, effective.
25: Pajamas?
0: No, he was asleep before the wheels went up, and I think he woke up when the wheels touched down in Hebron.
25: Really?
1: He goes, headphones, beanie, and pulls the beanie over his eyes.
0: If you didn't know any better, you would think he might be here to take over the plane. I mean, airplanes are kind of cold, right? Usually pretty chilly. So he bundles up. He takes this, like, wool hat, pulls it over his head.
25: Right.
0: Like, he looks like he's about to rob a bank.
25: Well, he's follically challenged, so he's probably doing that to stay warm.
0: As am I.
1: But professional.
0: It worked, and I'm sure at 11:30 today, when you hear his voice for the first time, he will sound amazing as always because of that elite sleep routine.
25: So you guys went homeless to change into your Bengals gear today. Do you think Dan went home and changed, or do you think he's in some parking lot right now?
1: I think he was going to get to the stadium and see if he could rest a little bit there. Or maybe like a quick home shower and back. If you try to sleep at this point, it's going to be worse.
0: You know, we're going to power through. Dan doesn't have that luxury because he's in that no man's land where he's got to be on at 11:30. So, like, if you go home and sleep and you're groggy. Right. By the way, he slept like 3 hours on the plane.
1: Yeah, he's good.
0: Good to go. Also, I think we all felt like taking a nap in the second half of that game last night.
1: Wish I could have.
25: Well, we're going to get into that in just a little bit. But, gentlemen, it's good to see you. As I said, this is, a pivotal game for the Bengals today. And I want to start off by talking about that Jags defense because that's what Joe Burrow was talking about this week. Mm-hmm. Here he is on that Jaguars defense.
5: Yeah, they're deep. They're deep. Their two edge rushers are really good. Armstead is really good. Davon is really good. You know, all those guys can play really good football, get pressure on the quarterback, stop the run, play with high motors, care about it. And then, you know, the rest of their defense plays their roles really well. Understands what they're trying to do with their coverages, and I think they're really good in man coverage. I think they trust their guys on the outside, as do we. So, you know, we'll see what their plan is early, and we'll have to be ready to adapt to whatever they're showing.
25: Good at man coverage. Last week, the Steelers came into that game playing 75% of the time in zone coverage. So it's a different look, and it's always, look, what do you want Joe Burrow to do? You know, kill you instantly or kill you by death of 1,000 paper cuts? If you're going to play zone, it's the paper cuts. He could kill them instantly with this coverage they're going to throw out there today.
1: Well, I think the most exciting part about today, after the loss, the one theme in the locker room was no panic. Mm-hmm. We did this to ourselves. We're going to bounce back. I think that's going to be interesting to see today. The discipline that Joe Burrow speaks of, that's kind of what Jacksonville has built their whole team around. Not just on defense, but the offensive side of the ball as well. They are 11 that play as one. Not a ton of big-name players on this team that stand out to you, but a lot of players that you look at and say, well, that guy's really good, or that guy's good, that's a solid player. They've built their team that way, but they're more than okay with if Joe Burrow wants to dink and dunk or go death by 1,000 cuts, because where Jacksonville stands out defensively is in the red zone. They will allow a team to get in the red zone, and then they limit teams' abilities to score touchdowns. They force a lot of field goals. So if I'm Jacksonville going into this, you keep everything in front of me, don't allow those explosive plays, and hold this offense to 3 instead of 7, which is what they specialize in, and you're going to be in a good spot.
0: Talk about the magnitude of this game. I think if you were to ask maybe some more casual fans among us, how many games did Jaguars win last year? They wouldn't know 13. They were, in the second half of the season last year, awesome.
25: Well, they should have won here last year.
0: They should have won here last year. If you look at the scores, they blew people out in the second half of the season. If you look at their two wins this year, they've blown people out. They had a bad second half against Denver, which has kept them from being 3-0. I look at them on offense. I look at the Jaguars on defense, and to me, it's a similar theme. It feels like every week we talk about Bengals have to stop at least two pass rushers. And so for the Jags, it's the former Kentucky Wildcat, Josh Hines-Allen, and it's a guy who very quietly is starting to live up to the billing of a number one overall pick, and Trevon Walker, 13 pressures in three games. Orlando Brown was under the microscope last week because he played so poorly week two. I thought Orlando Brown had a good week last week. Can that continue? And if you're Jacksonville, you're trying to figure out a way to keep those guys away from Amarius Mims, who has been awesome. But I start with that. The game against the Steelers falls apart when the first time really all game long the pass protection breaks down with Dalton Reisner. 2 weeks ago, the Bengals gave up a lot of hits, a lot of sacks to Joe Burrow. What do we see today? Do they block those two guys this afternoon?
1: And the athleticism you talk about, their mantra on defense is violent eyes.
6: Yeah. Mm-hmm.
1: It's discipline, it's pursuit, and it's tackling. So, again, it's not a star player that you're highlighting. It's all 11 are going to get to the ball, eyes are in the same spot, and try to slow down a team. Again, once they get into that 40, 30, 20-yard line, they start to shrink that defense
0: down.
1: That
0: was my favorite song by the Eagles, by the way, Violent Eyes.
6: Wow.
0: Yeah.
1: Yep.
0: Wow. Right in your wheelhouse, because I know you probably have, like, Timothy B. Schmidt on sometime soon or something.
6: Yeah.
0: Violent
6: Eyes. Yeah. Wow. To get it back on the rails, offensively.
1: I thought it was Private Eyes.
0: No, that's Hall and Oates.
1: Oh, Hall and Oates.
6: Offensively, they have Trevor Lawrence, okay? I always thought he was a guy that had unrealized potential. What he really had was not the right coach. I think Liam Cohen and Trevor Lawrence, that's finally somebody Lawrence can work with. Admittedly, though, he's 0-4 in his lifetime against the Bengals. Here he is addressing that this week.
12: We got to make it turn. We got to go win it. I think it does. It's definitely something that when you're going into this game that you think about. I mean, you're not sitting there thinking about it every second of the day and all week, but I've thought about it. You know, it's a team that we haven't beat, and we lost a tough one there earlier in the season last year, and you know, that's one that we definitely want back. And I think that's all those things you think about, and then you move on, and you got to put your energy towards something that's that actually does something for you, which is preparing and getting ready to go put together a great plan to win the game.
6: Tony, you mentioned that they're, with the exception of the Denver game, they're blowing people out in the second half.
1: Yeah, and if you were to, again, look at their box scores, not a lot of names like Parker Washington, Jacoby Myers, Brian Thomas Jr., their tight end Brenton Strange is a, I think, undervalued tight end across the National Football League. Tootin at running back is a weapon that can catch passes as well. They still haven't dipped into Travis Hunter, the wide receiver, but he's on the roster. So I think it's the mix of the solid wide receiver core, but I think more than anything, Liam Cohen. Yeah. I think he's done wonders for Trevor Lawrence in his career. It was kind of spiraling in the wrong direction. You almost ignored the Trevor Lawrence conversation. He's putting himself back into one of those top-tier conversations. He's matched with the right play caller. And you look what they did. I know they've had injuries. That's a good Patriots team on defense. Mm-hmm. They put up 35.
6: Yeah.
1: And we kind of just, I think, scoffed at their week one win when they put 34 on the Browns. But if you look what the Browns have done since then, maybe that game says more about Jacksonville offensively than it does about the Browns at this point.
0: If you take away the bad second half against Denver, they've outscored their opponents in the other five halves, 79-19. It's the most anonymous group of good wide receivers, I think, in the NFL. Parker Washington, I know we're going to talk about what the Bengals are going to try to do in the secondary with the injuries they have. This is going to be an interesting matchup for the Bengals, covering one of the better slot wideouts in the NFL while also throwing DJ Ivy to the Wolves on the outside.
1: And if you're Trevor Lawrence, what your skill set does is it doesn't really have a defense that dictates coverage to one player.
0: Yeah.
1: So you get a lot more base looks because they don't have to rotate. You think about playing the Bengals, they're constantly rotating two to Jamar Chase or bracketing Jamar Chase and T. Higgins. With Trevor Lawrence, you don't really have that because, like you said, they're all just kind of the same mold.
0: Yeah.
1: And it's okay if I'm going to go through my reads and they're not force-feeding anyone, which makes them pretty dangerous.
0: Such an illustration, too. You mentioned it, how much coaching matters in this league. You know, Trevor Lawrence, nobody ever denied the talent.
6: Right.
0: But with what they were doing with him, Doug Marrone, the Urban Meyer experiment, Doug Peterson didn't work out. Now they pair him with Liam Cohen. And you see that around the league. Daniel Jones was cast off in New York first half of the season last year, was the story of the NFL. Trevor Lawrence is really, really good. And they finally have paired him with a play caller and an offensive-minded head coach who seems like he knows what he's doing.
6: Obviously, it's caught the attention of Zach Taylor. Zach was weighing in on all of that this week.
0: Wow.
6: Would you like to hear what he had to say?
0: I can't wait.
6: Here's Zach Taylor on that Jacksonville offense.
13: I think they got a really good offense. They got a really good team, you know. So well coached, well coordinated, a lot of talent. And, you know, so you see those guys play as a whole, and they can really challenge you. And so I got a lot of respect for what they do. And, you know, I think our guys are excited for the opportunity when they come into our place. But they've had a great year. They had a great year last year. And I'm sure they have a lot of confidence right now.
6: So that was a lot of nothing.
0: Coach says opponent is good.
6: Good.
0: You think he'll do that next week?
6: Well, I'm just saying.
0: Respect the Dolphins. Those guys. You know, the Dolphins. They got some good players. Can't name any of them, but right. They got some good players.
6: Wouldn't it be great, though? I was trying to think of what Kirk Cignetti said the other day going into that game last night. All he talked about was they have a great wide receiver.
0: Yeah.
6: And they moved the guy around. And I'm thinking to myself, well, wait a minute. He's got to catch the ball. What's their quarterback like? And then the defense has got to get the ball back so whatever the quarterback can do can get the ball to the wide receiver, which is a nice way, I think, of saying, yeah, these guys aren't very good, and obviously Rutgers wasn't. But it's just, it'd be refreshing to hear a coach just go out there and say, you know what, we get beat in this game, we ought to just cash it in.
0: Tony mentioned it before. This is a game last year they frankly should have lost. You know, it kind of came down to a shaky pass interference call on Travis Hunter. It's the game where Burrow got hurt.
6: Yeah.
0: Jake Browning came in, started feeding Jamar Chase, who had a big game. Tony and I talked about this on our show on Monday that you never come to. The difference between being 3-1 going to Miami, which they will be heavily favored against, and 2-2 with the bye looming after Miami is massive. By the way, there is certainly a world where the Bengals and Jaguars are competing for seeding or for a playoff spot. You'd like the head-to-head win. And, you know, I think last week, I think that the doubters started to chirp up just a little bit. The people who have been laying in the weeds for 8 months amid all this good news couldn't wait to pounce on the Bengals. Just wait. Just wait and we'll see what they have to say if they lose this football game today. I think this is the best game of week four. I think this is a game between two teams that legitimately have a chance to go the distance in the AFC. But it is a really scary opponent.
14: And both mascots are cats.
0: Oh, just like last night.
14: Yeah.
0: Hopefully a different outcome.
6: But, you know, you say that I never show up for your radio show. It reminds me of something I studied at Ohio University, Psychology 101.
0: Yeah.
6: When you keep walking into a room where you're not welcome, do you know what occurs? You stop walking into the room.
0: We ask you every week.
6: You didn't even acknowledge.
0: We ask
6: I went up there last year and you didn't even acknowledge me.
0: Well, you came during while we were on the air. You gave us your bobblehead and you immediately left.
6: Right.
0: You didn't even wait to a break.
6: No. Okay.
0: You immediately took off.
6: Yeah,
0: you're like a lot of the women in my life before I got married. In, out. Barely an acknowledgement. So, yeah, Ken, tomorrow we'll be in Florence. Well, stop by.
6: Florence? I thought you were up in Westchester.
0: That's next week.
6: I'll be
0: tomorrow
6: up.
0: We're in Florence.
6: I'll be up next week.
0: No, you won't. It's okay. Just say it.
6: I'm not going to get involved in traffic coming back. I'm just going to go up there.
14: You
6: I'll
14: have a driver.
0: Traffic. Where do you have to be? You're retired.
6: I got stuff I got to do.
0: Oh,
6: okay?
0: Yeah? What is it?
6: Tomorrow?
0: Yeah.
6: Well, I'm going to play golf.
0: Mm-hmm. Where?
14: There it is.
0: Not a Muni, I bet, either.
14: And there it is.
0: Uh-huh.
6: It's 9:22 on this Sunday. It's game day, and we're live at the Holy Grail for the Arno Carriers pregame show presented by your Cincinnati and Northern Kentucky Toyota dealers on ESPN 1530 and 700 WLW.
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25: 9:27 on this Sunday. Ciarnell Carrier's pregame show. We're live at the Holy Grail on the banks of the mighty Ohio with Tony Pike and Mo Egger. I am Ken Brew. Ben Roethlisberger, you remember him?
0: Oh, God.
25: Remember Tony?
0: Why are we talking about him?
25: Yeah. Well, he's got a podcast.
0: Oh, who in their right mind wants to listen to a Ben Roethlisberger podcast?
25: Well, apparently it's very
0: the least,
25: popular.
0: The least interesting man on the planet has a podcast.
25: Well, hang on a second. There are a few others, I think, that are less interesting than him. But the fact of the matter,
0: God.
25: Well, everybody and his brother's got a podcast right now.
0: Yeah.
25: Everybody in this bar has got a podcast.
0: And they're all better than Ben Roethlisberger's.
25: Well, I want to play this because
0: meathead.
25: This is what he had to say this week about last week's Bengals game
0: who
25: in
0: on
25: Pittsburgh.
0: Earth cares?
25: Here we go.
32: And you're like, yep. I said, when there was two or three situations that happened in this game that I'm like, yep, there's the Bungles.
0: Yeah.
32: The Bungles are back. He's like, what do you mean the Bungles? I'm like, that's a bungle right there. Like the play, you know, they're not the Bengals, they're the Bungles. You know, you muff a punt. That's a game. I mean, that's huge.
0: Yeah.
32: If they don't muff that punt, I don't know. I think Cincy's going to score every time they touch the ball. That's how I felt. It felt like Joe Burrow could do whatever he wanted. That offense could do whatever they wanted. And I'm like, if they get this ball back, they're going to go Like, it's scary, right?
1: I felt like that, yeah.
32: And then roughing the punter. Like, yeah. Like what? Bungle.
1: Yeah.
32: That's you know what I'm saying? Like what are we doing? Fumbling Joe Burrow fumble. Bungle. Like, what are we doing? It's like, you think we were playing the Browns. Really. And so it just was kind of mind-blowing, some of the stuff that was going on out there.
6: All right. So let's talk about that a little bit. Obviously, it's Joe Burrow. Ben Roethlisberger. But he does have a point.
0: Yes.
6: I mean, the muff punt was, I mean, the kid wasn't looking at the ball. It hit him in the face. Why call a blocked punt? Why call a blocked punt in that situation? I think it was Fitzpatrick in his podcast. He said, just get the ball back in Joe Burrow's hands. Don't try to get crafty about it. I'd rather have it in Burrow's hands on my own 10 than have a block on that could do what happened. That was just a terrible call.
0: There are scenarios during the week when you're watching film where you'll say, if we get a certain look, we're going to run this no matter what. That could be an offensive play. Maybe it's the first fourth and short or a two-point play where you say, we see something, we're going to attack it. That's the same thing they do on special teams to say, hey, this is a look that we think we can get to. That's fine, but I think you got to have a feel for the game as it's going. That was the first punt that the Bengals defense had forced all day. If that's in the first quarter, the second drive of the game, and you say, hey, we got the look, let's go for it, okay. That point in the game, when you hadn't gotten any stops, I think you got to have a time and place on when you want to go after that.
2: I think that's what was so sobering about Sunday's game. It was a lot of mistakes that we felt like this team wasn't going to make anymore, right? We talked about how the 2025 Bengals made a cameo in Pittsburgh last week, and as much as it pains me to say this, I think Ben is right. I mean, their biggest opponent was themselves. It's the 10 points given away on special teams. It's all the missed tackles.
6: Yeah.
2: And then this has been a theme of the week. You know, I'm not going to go as far as some who will talk about how Joe's not clutch, but there has been a reoccurring theme in recent years of the offense when the game is hanging in the balance, either not being able to close or not being able to finish a comeback. And that was the case with the Joe Burrow fumble last week. It was just this whole symphony of mistakes that looked and felt a lot like last year.
6: Well, I'm glad that you're on good terms with Ben Roethlisberger.
2: I can't stand Ben Roethlisberger.
6: Ripped the guy like 3 minutes ago.
2: He's a meathead.
6: And now he's saying Ben might have a good
2: point. Even
6: I want you at peace with everyone.
2: Even crappy bands make good songs. Ben Roethlisberger, I mean, look, not exactly the most illuminating point by the guy. Well, the Bengals made mistakes. Bungles, okay. Like, I did. Tony and I said that on Monday.
6: Well,
2: you replay any of that during your show yesterday?
0: And regardless,
6: I'm not allowed to.
0: No matter what they did up to that point, with 2 minutes and 8 seconds left, two timeouts, they were down three and had the ball, I still felt great.
2: And did old boy watch his Steelers on Thursday night just get worked by the Browns?
6: Well, I think the Steelers are going to lose a hell of a lot more games than Thursday night. They're not very good, which highlights what he said about last week. That's all. It was meat to the crowd, red meat to the crowd.
2: Yeah, you know how you get Bengals fans excited? Play Ben Roethlisberger audio. That's a good idea.
6: Okay.
2: Huh?
6: I got some more.
2: We're good.
0: Next.
2: Hard pass.
6: Stand by. We'll be back with more scintillating
2: talk. Ben Roethlisberger.
6: This is the Arno Carriers pregame show live from the Holy Grail at the Banks on ESPN 1530 and 700 WLW.
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4: Hearing from Cornell University's highest leader on the nationwide case. With the 9:30 report, I'm Brady Hopkins, breaking now. The leadership of Cornell University now breaking their silence over a 2024 rape case that has drawn international attention this week.
5: Cornell's president speaking out for the first time amid national outrage.
8: What happened to Jane Doe in 2024 is deeply disturbing and will weigh heavily on our community for years to come. This is a defining moment in Cornell's history.
5: President Michael Kotlikoff vowing the university must do better. The case now under criminal investigation amid scrutiny over how law enforcement initially investigated Jane Doe's allegations in her lawsuit.
4: That is ABC's Olivia Rubin. It is time to check the roads, the latest traffic and weather together. Right now, roads are looking pretty good overall on this absolute gorgeous Sunday morning. We've got an accident right now where the right shoulder is blocked on I-74 at US 52 East beyond Rybal and Harrison Pike due to an accident. Other than that, you're looking pretty good. And now let's check out your latest forecast.
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1: A beautiful start to our morning as temperatures are right around that 50 degree mark with clearing skies. We'll see a lot of sunshine throughout our Sunday. Temperatures, they do top out a little warmer than yesterday. We'll be in that low 70 degree spot. As we move into the work week, temperatures start off cool both Monday and Tuesday in the upper 60s. From your severe weather station, I'm 9 First Warning meteorologist Cameron Harden on News Radio 700. WLW.
4: It is 53 degrees right now here in Cincinnati. Beautiful weather this afternoon for the Bengals game against Jacksonville with clear sunny skies with a high of 74. 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No punishments for the city of Cincinnati for a delay in handing over records in the viral fight.
7: The Ohio Supreme Court ruled the city of Cincinnati won't be penalized for an 11-day delay in handing over records to Eugene Utz. Officials waited to comply with his public records request as the Hamilton County Municipal Court were mulling over restricting access to Alex Travinsky's arrest record. The court ruled because Utz got his records he requested, his complaint became moot, and he isn't entitled to money for a brief delay. I'm Lee Mowen, News Radio 700 WLW.
4: In the meantime, Monday is the deadline to register to vote in Ohio, Kentucky, and Indiana ahead of the November 3rd general election. With Ohio accepting registrations until 9 p.m., Kentucky until 4 p.m., and Indiana until the end of the day online. Ohio's early in-person voting begins Tuesday, October 6th, while voters in the three states will also be deciding contests for federal and state offices. Among the races on the Ohio ballot are the U.S. Senate and governor's races, while Kentucky voters will choose a replacement for retiring longtime Senator Mitch McConnell.
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4: Number 5 Ohio State cruised past number 14 Iowa 31-14 yesterday, and superstar Jeremiah Smith continues to break OSU records as he broke the all-time record for receptions, and Smith is now the lone holder of the receiving trio records with the most touchdowns, receptions, and receiving yards in Ohio State football history. It was a tough one for the Bearcats last night as they lost 34-7 against Arizona. They will have a bye week next week and they'll head back on the road against West Virginia on October 17th. And the Bengals back at it this afternoon against Jacksonville. We'll have all the coverage right here on the home of the best Bengals coverage, 700 WLW, and also on 102.7 WEBN. Our next news update at 10 o'clock. We breaking news anytime. I'm Brady Hopkins, News Radio 700 WLW.
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25: Hey now, it's the Arnell Carriers pregame show, live from the Holy Grail on the banks of the mighty Ohio, presented by your Cincinnati and Northern Kentucky Toyota dealers, with Tony Pike and Mo Egger, bleary-eyed though they may be, from a long trip back from Tucson.
20: I'm excited.
2: No bleariness.
25: Here they are.
2: Pure adrenaline. What a blessing.
25: Pure adrenaline and caffeine, baby.
2: That's right.
25: Caffeine, baby. Let's talk a little college football.
2: So we have to talk about the game we were at?
25: Last night, Arizona 34, UC 7.
20: Why do we have to relive this?
25: Defense allows 522 total yards. And one of the problems, Tony, as we had been talking about, is the inability to slow down that Arizona rushing attack. And so that was a topic of conversation. Also, the inability for the running attack of UC to get on track.
20: Yeah, it was completely opposite of what you thought going into the game. Arizona ran it for 130 yards a game going into that, but they throw it for over 300 with Noah Fifita. They lose two of their starting wide receivers throughout the game and still did whatever they wanted up front in the run game. And on the other side of the ball, Arizona did come in allowing under 90 yards rushing per game, but this Bearcat offense and their run game has been able to succeed against anyone. They didn't have the counter answer last night. You had to know it was coming.
2: Yeah.
25: Well, you
20: have to know that at some point, teams are going to load the box and right. make you throw the ball, and it looked like they didn't have a plan for that.
25: Here just a few hours ago was Tony Pike confronting Scott Satterfield on that very topic.
2: Confront.
21: Yeah, I mean, I thought they did a great job defensively of muddying up the front and doing a lot of different things with that. There's a lot of twist, running linebackers in and out of gaps, and we never got in a rhythm. You know, we had the ball four times in the first half, and two of them were three and out, you know, and just never got in a rhythm with it, and never could get anything going in the running game. Therefore, the passing game suffered too. You know, if you didn't get anything going there, and they were playing some tight man on the outside, and we couldn't win. So, but the running game was certainly a disappointment for us not to be able to create some holes like we've been doing.
25: Yeah, that drive right before half where it ended on fourth and goal at the two, and you don't convert. Tight end drops the ball in the end zone. Would have been a tough catch either way. Nevertheless, I thought that was a killer, major turning point.
20: The one thing I agree with going for it, if you're going to go for it and you're inside the two-yard line, do what you do best. Line up and run behind the left side of your offensive line. They had a fourth down earlier in the game, inside their own 35?
2: Yep.
20: And they went wildcat, and they picked it up easy on the left side. If you're going to go for it and you need a yard and a half, and you run the ball for 270 a game, use your strength against the other team's strength. And it's not only that. It was, okay, we're going to go for it on the two, and if we don't get it, we'll get the ball back. Arizona went all the way down the field and took the rest of the clock up as well. It was just a huge momentum shift.
2: Yeah, and a critical mistake by a smart player, and Antoine Peake Jr., batting the ball out of bounds. I guess for me, it's just you think of that's the blueprint. That's how you beat Cincinnati.
25: Yeah.
2: We are gonna sell out to stop the run. Because we don't think J.C. French can or is willing to beat us with his arm. Tony and I have talked about this a lot on air and off. I like J.C. He's a nice kid. There is a level of timidness to his play where it's like, dude, you're going to have to cut it loose. But then again, some of the more simpler throws that he's asked to make, as we saw last night, he doesn't make. And so if teams now are going to figure out a way to slow down Cincinnati's rushing attack, and you know I'm with you, Tone, on third and fourth and goal, I'm thinking give the ball to Cole Tabb twice. If they stop, you tip your hat. If teams have figured out a way to slow down Cincinnati on the ground, how do they beat teams in the air?
25: Yeah.
2: How do they beat better teams perhaps than the one they played last night? Because you look at their schedule now moving forward. West Virginia scored 42 yesterday. One of the best running teams in college football. That game is in Morgantown a week from Saturday. Oh, then Texas Tech is here. Oh, then they have Utah coming here. Oh, then they have to go play Houston, who's ranked in their building. They still have BYU on the schedule.
20: Got to go to Iowa State, who put up a ton of points yesterday.
2: 45, yeah. So boy, there's a real sense of, like, what that was last night may be what it is the rest of the way. And if that's the case,
0: yeah,
2: there's next to no chance of this team having the sort of record that's going to make anybody feel good about this season.
25: Ohio State, 5 in the nation, goes to Iowa against a good rush defense. Ohio State rushes for $160, winds up winning 31-14. The bigger story, Jeremiah Smith, 11 catches, 206 yards, 2 touchdowns. Here is Ryan Day on Jeremiah Smith after that ball game.
6: That's what this is all about. In a day and age where there's a lot of transferring going on, and you know, we deal with it with turnover. Somebody who's been in the program for multiple years, like Jeremiah has, 3 years in the program, so he's a national champ. He's got a pair of gold pants. He's had a lot of success, but he's also had some losses too, some losses that weren't a lot of fun. But that's what life's all about. And I think, you know, he appreciates the support that he's received from the fan base. I think he loves this team. He loves his teammates. And this is somebody that is not selfish, but he's very, very competitive. But all he cares about is winning.
25: I need to point out, full disclosure, I have a pair of gold pants. They're left over from the 70s when I appeared nightly at Buster T. Brown's, yeah, all the way down there on that side by Paycor Stadium, the disco that was so infamous here back in the 70s. But nevertheless.
2: I was getting hungry, and you just ruined that for me. So thanks very much. My Heisman Trophy vote is sealed.
0: Yep.
2: How is it anybody but him? I mean, he is awesome. I think it's going to be fascinating in the draft when, you know, a team has the number one overall pick and they're in love with Jeremiah Smith, but well, we need a quarterback, and they take somebody who's maybe not as good. Like, dude, he is awesome.
0: It's also like Arthur Smith comes in, and it's something I think we talk about here with the Bengals at times. They don't allow a team to take Jeremiah Smith out of the game.
2: No.
0: They will find ways, alignments, motions, bunch formations to get Jeremiah Smith the ball.
25: Yeah.
0: Every team wants to do that. It's like they come in against the Bengals, right? Every team wants to take Jamar Chase away. Arthur Smith has done a great job of saying, no, you're not going to take him away. We're going to find a lot of ways to get him involved.
25: There's a great story being written at UK.
2: Yes.
25: I mean, this is unbelievable. They go to South Carolina. They're about a 3-point underdog going there. Kenny Menchie throws a 6-yard TD pass to Henry Boyer. It made it 34-33 South Carolina. So, what do they do? You're going to kick the extra point, play for overtime number two? No. Willie Rodriguez out of Covcath catches a 2-point try. UK gets out of Columbia, South Carolina with a 35-34 win. Here is Will Stein, first-year head coach at the University of Kentucky, on the decision to go for two.
8: I think everybody can tell it was hard for us to stop Sellers towards the end. We were wearing down. We were low on bodies, and so it's just, hey, you just got to take chances at some point. And that was talked about before that moment. So if we score here, we want to go for two, and we did. And we ran a play we've been working for the last 6 months, and it worked to perfection. So very excited about that.
25: He ought to be. They're 4-1, 2-1 inside the SEC,
2: and 2 road wins.
25: Yes.
2: You know, they were down 17-0 in that game. There's something about a college football coach who exudes confidence.
0: Yep.
2: You know, Will Stein at SEC Media Days got a lot of headlines because, you know, he was asked, well, like, why is Kentucky going to be better? And he said, me. It's one thing to say that in July. It's something else to go, you know what? We're on the road. He mentioned the game factors, the guys wearing down. Yeah. We're going to go for it right here.
0: And similar to the Bach punt, he said, we have a place set that we knew we were going to go to.
2: And if it fails, it fails. And I'll answer the questions about it. I love coaches who exude confidence and don't coach scared.
25: Yes.
2: That guy doesn't coach scared.
0: So early into his career, but you know he's going to be a good coach.
2: Yeah.
0: Just by what you see. I think they got LSU rolling into town.
25: Yeah. Yeah.
0: It can be a good one.
25: IU 47-15 over Rutgers in New Jersey. Josh Hoover 20-27, 251, 4 touchdowns. Turbo Richards, who got hurt last week, didn't seem to show the effects, 204 yards on the ground. Mount St. Joe went to Hanover and lost on a last-second field goal, 40-38. But Thomas More College won its first game of the season. They have not won a lot here the last couple of years, but a walk-off field goal by Davis Burley with no time left.
2: Most underrated tailgate in the region, Thomas More football. Yes.
0: Okay.
25: And we got Miami at home losing to Bowling Green 24-20. Bowling Green down 20-17, 1:47 to go, 10-play drive to win it. Here's Chuck Martin, head coach Miami, after the game.
1: yeah, just not good enough. Not good enough. Very, very disappointed. I had a chance to be 1-0 in the league and keep some momentum going and keep fighting. And now again, it's very difficult to lose to a team that, you know, everybody in your locker room thinks you should beat, and we should have beat them. And they outplayed us, and they deserve a win.
5: He started third-string quarterback.
20: It was Bowling Green's first win of the year.
5: Right. Well, yeah, they were. Yeah. Miami was a 10.5-point favorite in that game. And they get beat 24-20. So there's college football.
2: On the heels of that piece in The Athletic documenting how Miami wants to join the ACC.
20: Yep.

0: fortunate that his quarterback situation is what it is. And
1: I think
0: taking L to BG.
1: He's the best coach in the MAC. By far, I think the best coach in the
0: MAC. I haven't ranked the MAC coaches
1: recently, I have.
0: But I'll do that homework this week.
1: I'm not looking.
2: Maybe tomorrow we'll do that.
0: Yeah, we'll do that on the Tony and Mo football show.
1: I'm not looking for information. I'm looking for affirmation.
0: I'm not going to tell you that you're right when I haven't thought it out.
1: It doesn't cost you a thing to say that.
0: I haven't sat down to, who's the third best coach in the MAC? I don't know, but Chuck Martin is a fine coach.
1: He's the best coach in the MAC.
0: I'll take your word for it. You follow the MAC more closely than I do.
1: It's a hot take. I don't do hot takes.
0: A hot take involves something that people actually care about. Do you think there's anybody here right now who's having a discussion with the people they're with about who the best coach in the MAC is?
1: Yeah.
2: They are now.
1: They are now.
2: As we head to break.
1: Because that's what I do. I'm kind of like an instigator. I'm kind of like a purveyor of conversation.
0: Are you?
1: You're listening to the Arnell Carriers pregame show live from the Holy Grail.
0: Ben Roethlisberger covered that topic on his podcast.
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0: Report of a mid-air explosion is about all that is known this morning of the British Columbia air disaster, which yesterday claimed 52 lives.
1: I really want to know what happened, and it makes me extraordinarily angry, but it's always been a big secret.
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9: It's the Arnold Carriers pregame show live from the Holy Grail on the banks of the mighty Ohio with Bo Egger and Tony Pike. I am Ken Brew. So there's this mindless discussion this week on one of the ESPN shows about who would you rather have as your quarterback, Joe Burrow or Trevor Lawrence? And as always on this show, I think it's called First Blush or something like that. Stephen A. Smith had the final word on all of this. Lawrence, Burrow, here's Stephen A.
10: You're absolutely right. There's nothing to ask about here if the implication is whether or not Trevor Lawrence is better than Joe Burrow. You are absolutely right. Joe Burrow is one of those dudes. But there's a lot that comes with him from time to time. And sometimes when you see a young brother, 6'6", 220, can see over the line of scrimmage, can extend plays, can scramble, can make things happen with his legs and stuff like that, you do look at it and say, you know what, right now, I like the way that this is going, and I think it's going to be a better ending for Jacksonville.
9: I don't know if he's talking today or if he's talking long-term, and I think he was referring to Burrow's injury history. But if you're asking me, I like Trevor Lawrence, good quarterback. Burrow all the way on that argument.
11: Did Stephen A. watch the game last week against Pittsburgh?
9: He did. I'm guessing he did.
11: Joe Burrow was awesome in that game.
12: Yep.
11: Highest QBR of his career for a single game. Now, you got to protect the football. We'll all acknowledge that.
9: Absolutely.
11: I think there's a few things in play here. One, the injury history is what it is. Can't get away from it. And he's going to have to establish a track record of health for us to stop talking about his injury history. They also haven't won in a while. Trevor Lawrence went 13-4 last year. Joe Burrow hadn't played in a playoff game since January of 2023.
9: What are we saying here, though? What are you saying?
11: You going to let me finish?
9: Well, yeah, eventually. We're only on to 11:30.
11: Well, go ahead. No, sorry.
9: Sorry for trying to make a point.
11: I'm good, man.
9: Finish
11: I just drank my Red Bull. I think also there is this relatively established track record of the offense not getting it done in the final few minutes.
9: Yeah.
11: Those things are factual. And so what does that do? It changes the conversation about Joe Burrow a little bit. But I think still, like, you have to watch him handle the mechanics of playing the position. And if you did that, watching him against the Steelers last week, you might prefer Trevor Lawrence, and that's fine, but that doesn't mean Joe Burrow's bad. He was awesome last week.
9: Yeah.
11: But you are a byproduct of your injury history, the fact that your team hasn't won in a while, and what you do late and close. And late and close, the Bengals have wilted, unfortunately, a lot in recent years.
9: Tony, perhaps more succinctly, who do you like, Trevor Lawrence or Joe Burrow?
12: It's Joe Burrow, and I think if you ask 32 GMs around the league and they had to make that same answer, they would say Joe Burrow as well, probably even in Jacksonville. If push comes to shove, and you had a chance to have Joe Burrow, like, Joe Burrow is an elevator. He brings everyone else around him up. We talked earlier in the show that Trevor Lawrence is in a system with Liam Cohen that works extremely well because of how balanced they are and how complementary they play. That's not the case here in Cincinnati. There has been far too many times, and you could dive into play calling, or structure where it feels like, Joe, you just got to go win us a game. They don't ask that of Trevor Lawrence. They put him in that system with one of the best offensive minds in all of football in Liam Cohen. They don't ask Trevor Lawrence to do as much as they ask Joe Burrow to do.
11: Didn't interrupt him.
6: No, because he was making sense. He wasn't going.
11: What did I say that didn't make sense?
6: It took you like 6 years to make the point.
11: Well, I have
6: and
11: to.
6: And by the way, before we go any further,
11: I've got to get my points.
6: I want to make sure everybody knows Bo Akers' birthday was yesterday. Can we have a big hand for
12: Happy
6: Bo?
12: Happy birthday, Mo.
6: No one cares. Well, I'll tell you what, man.
11: Yeah, no one cares.
6: Thunderous reaction.
12: Thunderous
6: to that.
12: Applause. Birthday here, birthday there.
6: Yeah.
11: We have spent the last hour listening to the likes of Stephen A. Smith and Ben Roethlisberger, and you're on me? Really?
6: We had
11: pointless audio from Zach Taylor where he said nothing. We had to play caveman Ben Roethlisberger. We had to play Stephen A. Smith. And the problem is me?
6: See, later in life, Tony, you get anger issues and you start getting upset about little things.
12: He's a year older now.
11: Yeah.
6: I know. But you start on no sleep.
12: You start to mellow
6: a little bit once you get just a little bit older.
12: He just mixed Red Bull with coffee.
6: Yeah, that's good.
11: I got two Red Bulls in front of me.
6: Nothing wrong with that. There'll be a defibrillator waiting for you in about an hour.
12: Jump start.
11: Probably true.
6: It's great to have you with
12: us.
6: Where else
12: would we want to be, though?
6: Yeah. No, I know that because you've
12: Where else would you rather be on a day like this?
6: You're playing hurt. You're both playing hurt. I know that.
11: I'm the trip back, long trip. Wide awake, ready to go.
6: We have to take a break.
11: Who else are we going to hear from in the next hour of the show? Huh? We got Joe Montana audio. You going to play some of that? What other Bengals villains do we get to hear from?
6: You're listening to the Arno Carriers pregame show.
11: Skip Bayless?
6: Live from the Holy Grail on the banks of the mighty Ohio. 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
11: It's exciting.
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15: The pilot gives his side of the attack. With the 10 o'clock report, I'm Brady Hopkins, breaking now. The captain of the Fly Dubai flight that was attacked by its co-pilot earlier this week is now speaking out about the experience, including the actions of its passengers on board.
16: From his hospital bed, Captain Smit Machar describing the attack in a video call with India's prime minister, saying, "When I was lying on the floor, I could feel that the aircraft was plunging. And I said to myself, while I was getting beaten, this is the last push, Smith. Do it. The door is right there. Somehow I opened the door and everyone came in and everyone else had an equal role in the rescue."
15: That is ABC's Rena Roy. It is time to check the roads, the latest traffic and weather together. Right now, roads are all clear and accident-free on this beautiful Sunday morning. Not seeing any real major issues right now. And now let's check out your latest forecast.
17: Now, the latest forecast from the Jake Sweeney Chevrolet Weather Center. 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
18: We're starting off this morning with temperatures right around that 50-degree mark. Clouds that were lingering overnight, they move out, and it should be perfect throughout our entire Sunday. Tailgating all the way to the end of the Bengals game will be sunny with temperatures topping out in the low 70s. Slightly cooler, though, to kick off the work week. Tomorrow's high, upper 60s. From your severe weather station, I'm 9 First Warning Meteorologist Cameron Harden on News Radio 700. WLW.
15: 54 degrees right now here in Cincinnati. Gorgeous weather this afternoon for the Bengals game against Jacksonville. Clear, sunny skies with a high of 74. This game day forecast is built by TLG Peterbilt Cincinnati, keeping customers for life. A man is facing charges for trying to lure a kid into his car. Police say Douglas Lawson tried to lure an 11-year-old child into his vehicle in College Hill. The incident happened September 4th along Grosbeck Road, where Lawson allegedly offered the child cash and then increased the amount after the child refused and later got out of his vehicle and tried to grab them. The child ran and screamed for help, and Lawson was arrested Thursday, but has since posted a $5,000 bond. In the meantime, President Trump says more than 20 million seniors will get one-time $90 payments to help cover Medicare premiums ahead of the November 3rd midterm elections. The White House says the money will come from the Medicare Improvement Fund, with eligible Part B enrollees expected to receive the payments in October. Seniors on Medicaid premium assistance and those paying income-based adjustments and people enrolled in Medicare Advantage will not qualify.
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15: Number 5, Ohio State cruised past number 14, Iowa yesterday, 31-14, and superstar wide receiver Jeremiah Smith continues to break Ohio State records as he broke the all-time record for receptions with 206 passing Emeka Abuka. Smith is now the lone holder of the receiving trio records with the most touchdowns, receptions, and receiving yards in Ohio State football history. It was a tough one for the Bearcats last night as they lost 34-7 against Arizona. They'll have a bye week next week and they'll be back on the road against West Virginia on October 17th. And the Bengals back at it this afternoon against Jacksonville. We'll have all the coverage right here on the home of the best Bengals coverage, 700 WLW, and also on 102.7 WEBN. Our next news update at 10:30 with breaking news anytime. 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
6: It's filling up. It's filling up. It's filling up like somebody took 38.5 cents of tax away. Which, you know, began today in Ohio for gasoline.
11: Yes,
6: that's really what this place is filling up like. Huh. We're right here. The windows are open at the Holy Grail. It's a gorgeous day here in the tri-state. I don't think anybody's mentioned that yet. That regardless of what's going on in your life, it is a gorgeous day to be outside in the tri-state. And the last thing I'd like to mention here as well, I'm with Tony Pike and Mo Egger, and we're counting down to the Bengals and Jaguars here in less than 3 hours. Tony's hour of power is here. He's only here. Oh, what are you leaving? 10:30?
12: 11?
6: 11. 11, because he's got to get to the broadcast booth.
12: Yeah.
6: I know, Mo, I don't know if you heard this or not, but he's in the broadcast booth this year with Dan Horn and Dave Lapham.
11: I'm well aware.
6: You know about this?
11: Doing a fantastic job.
6: Well, why wouldn't he?
11: Yes. Well, we knew he would.
6: Absolutely.
11: Yes.
6: Because he was prepped by working with you and me.
11: I don't think it has anything to do with
12: the groundwork.
6: I think the amount of professionalism that you have and that I attain, that I contend that I have, I think probably washed off on Tony, and that's where he is right now.
12: Without a doubt.
11: Fine, I'll take credit for that. I don't deserve it, but I'll take it.
6: You know, we talk about the strategy the Bengals should have in games each week.
11: Yeah.
6: Well, what is the other side thinking? Liam Cohen is their head coach, second-year head coach. Should have won the game up here last year, but, you know, things happen. Today, he says he's worried about the Bengals' running game, and in particular, Chase Brown.
0: A lot of teams will just say, all right, we'll make him run it, right? I mean, yeah, it's fine, but he gets going, and he breaks tackles, and there's a lot of space because you're playing light boxes. I mean, that can be a challenge as well, and I think that's what is challenging about this offense, that Zach's done a nice job over the course of the years of continuing to evolve and say, all right, yes, we know our prime playmakers and big-time potential Hall of Famers are with the quarterback and the receiving group, but also having the back that he can have that's like maybe not always going to have to grind out hard yard, but it's like you go light boxes, he's going to hit it down the pipe or create a transportation scheme that he can get it on the perimeter on. So that's what makes them challenging.
6: He said it's a transportation scheme. Do you think he's on the light rail today?
12: Yeah, absolutely.
6: Maybe. I think he might be.
11: Streetcar.
6: They may have streetcars in Jacksonville for all I know. But what is a transportation scheme in football language, Tony?
12: Well, just the way that they can utilize their personnel and dictate what the defense is going to do. Most defenses are going to keep two high safeties back. So then your ground transportation is what you got to do. You got to win favorable matchups in the box. I think if you look at another slower start for the Bengals offense, one of the things I look at more than anything is Chase Brown. We talked to Chase Brown at training camp. We talked about him in the sense of, can he get to James Brooks' all-time single-season record for total yards from a running back? 10 catches for 32 yards right now. Just not being used the way we've seen in the passing game. And I think from run to run, he does a good job. I think they go away from the run at times when it's working. Their under-center run at times is popping 4, 5, 6 yards at a time, and then they get out of it a little bit too much. I think more Chase Brown can help this offense.
6: This was a theme of last year, was it not? I remember sitting here with you guys, and where's Chase Brown in this offense?
12: Last couple years.
6: Yeah.
11: Early. Yeah.
12: 2 years ago, it was a 50-50 split in carries with B-Rhyme.
6: Maybe he doesn't have his own transportation scheme, and that's why he's not being utilized.
11: I do think it's
6: might be carpooling with someone that might have a suspended license.
11: Well, that's dangerous.
12: Maybe a driver.
11: It could be. Everything Tony just said, I totally agree with. He was a guy that coming into this season, we thought, we're about to see this breakout season, and then what are they going to do financially with Chase Brown based on that year? There's obviously tons of football in front of us, but it's been a little puzzling to me that he hasn't been more of an explosive factor catching the football because he was last year. Now, again, it's been 3 games. Maybe they tap into it today, and Chase Brown has the sort of game that we all think Chase Brown can have. But among the handful of things that I think have been confusing to me when it comes to the first 3 games of the season, it's Chase Brown's relative lack of usage.
6: Would you guys like to highlight the delivery of the game from last week?
11: Oh.
6: Because it's brought to you by R&L Carriers. 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What was the delivery, Mo, of the game for you?
11: I thought it was the consecutive plays where Darnell Washington goes for 47 yards and the Bengals miss 1,000 tackles. And the very next play, Jaylen Warren takes one for 26. Also a bunch of missed tackles. And the Steelers flipped the field that drive. They had the ball at their own 7-yard line. 2 plays later at the 32, they kicked the field goal. It gave them the lead. And among the many things that frustrated me about the game last week were all the missed tackles. They had no idea how to get Darnell Washington to the ground. I watched the Cleveland Browns do it on Thursday night. Jaylen Warren himself was responsible for 10 missed tackles in that game, and a bunch of them on that run. Missed tackles were a problem last year. Missed tackles were kind of a problem in the first game of the season. I think a lot of them were because Baker Mayfield was being chased. They were a huge problem on last Sunday. We could talk about all the upgraded personnel and all the different things that Al Golden can do schematically. If his guys can't bring the ball, the guy with the ball to the ground, none of it matters. Couldn't bring the guy with the ball to the ground last week against Pittsburgh.
12: That, to me, if I'm an offensive coordinator, is my number one thing. I want to get the ball to my guys in space against this Bengals defense and see if they can tackle, especially over the middle at the linebacker level. I'll go the offensive side of the ball for the Bengals, delivery of the game, and I thought Dan Hoard's call was fantastic. The T. Higgins touchdown catch.
0: Yeah.
12: He said it's as good a catch as you'll see since last week because we all marveled at what Ja'Marr Chase did in eerily the same part of the field, that right inside end zone. T. Higgins gets mauled to the ground. No pass interference was called. Catches the ball while on his rear. I mean, it's unbelievable what these receivers do and what they did in a two-week span to kind of one-up each other. But that Joe Burrow to T. Higgins, and it's a philosophy I wish they would do a couple more times a game. F it. There's one-on-one coverage with T. There's one-on-one coverage with Ja'Marr. I don't care what else, I'm taking the shot down the field.
11: And if you go back to the game last year against Jacksonville, that's what they did with T. Higgins, the 42-yarder for the touchdown. I'll also mention the Mike Gesicki touchdown where he just waltzes between four defenders and Joe Burrow throws him a beautiful football. Unfortunately, it goes for naught.
6: I've not seen a catch like Higgins made that I can remember. I mean, he almost looked like a power forward on a rebound.
11: Yeah.
6: And I'm sure it's happened other places, other times, but I mean that was the quintessential offense, right? Yeah. You have Higgins in situations like that, pretty good sized body. Chase obviously he almost looks like he took a ballet course the way he plays the sidelines, and then you open up the middle of the field with Gesicki. So I don't know. I mean, it seems to me whatever ails the Bengals offense doesn't really seem to ail them all that much. I'm not really overly concerned about what happened last week.
12: In today's NFL, I would take my chances on them catching the ball or drawing a pass interference on one-on-one.
6: Yeah.
11: Yes.
12: More so than that ball going incomplete.
11: Yeah, offensively, they scored 27 points. If you would have told me last week they're going to go to Pittsburgh, score 27 points, I say they win by 10 instead of lose by 3. The shame of the fact that they lost, it comes back to what we were talking about last hour. The conversation becomes about how Burrow's not good in the clutch and other quarterbacks are better, when for the majority of that game on offense, I thought they sizzled. The T. Higgins catch, Gesicki. I thought Joe Burrow made a handful of throws that only his guys could catch.
12: Fourth down, back shoulder.
11: Yes.
12: Fourth and two.
11: The pass protection, for the most part, was really good. It all gets undone because of how the game ended. I get that, but to me, the subplot of that game was they were a little uneven offensively against the Texans. They were a little uneven offensively against the Bucs. That felt to me like, all right, now here we go. Give me that offense. Give me that level of execution moving forward. This team's going to win a lot of games.
6: By the way, pregame sports talk is brought to you by Donato's. Order Donato's Bengals bundle, two large, one topping pizzas. For $25. Well, $27, you might want to tip the guy. $25, use code...
11: $2 tip?
6: Hooday, never.
11: That's what you do.
6: No, I don't.
11: You're a good tipper.
6: I am a minimum 20% tipper.
11: Okay, good. I waited on you 30 years ago...
6: Where?
11: At the Beale Street Cafe.
6: Mm. I love that place.
11: I know.
6: Great shepherd's
11: pie.
6: You
11: did not carve out a reputation among all the TV people who were there as an exceptionally good tipper. Now, not a bad tipper.
6: Right.
11: But
6: who was the best tipper
11: among the TV people? Well, the best tip I ever got was Andre Agassi.
6: Well, he's not a TV guy.
11: He bought a $13 bowl of pasta, put $100 down. I kept the change. The best tipper in TV, two, Clyde Gray.
6: Clyde.
11: D. Lineham. D. Lineham would go there on Sundays between her shows and read novels and eat, and she would always tip well.
6: Her dad was the head coach of the Washington Bullets when I got to Washington, D.C.
11: And he was also the coach of the 76ers.
6: Yeah.
11: They won the Atlantic Division title in 1990.
6: Yeah.
11: Charles Barkley.
6: Always referred to D as Big D. How, How's Big D? Any reports on Big D?
1: Huh?
6: That's what he called her.
11: There's some other people that I refer to by that name. She was a good tipper, though.
6: Stand by. Stand by, because
11: I gotta sell my lines better.
6: Shecky Green may be in the door next.
11: Put me over.
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6: Drop the beat. Grab the beer. We're back at the Holy Grail.
12: Yeah.
6: The banks of the mighty Ohio River, where barges navigate and dreams come true.
11: We still call it the Ohio River?
6: Yeah.
11: I'm renaming bodies of water all over the place.
6: I know that. It's still the Ohio.
11: I still call it the Ohio River. Wasn't sure.
6: Who owns the Ohio River?
11: Kentucky.
6: There you go. Very good.
12: It looked beautiful at sunrise this morning.
11: It sure did. Going over that bridge.
12: Flying above it.
6: Oh.
12: It was gorgeous.
11: Beautiful.
6: Well, you two are, you really.
12: Sun-kissed.
6: Who did you kiss?
12: It was Sun-Kissed.
6: Oh, Sun-Kissed.
12: Beautiful.
6: Okay, I wasn't sure where this was going, but nevertheless, we're at the Holy Grail. Bengals pregame show presented by your Cincinnati and Northern Kentucky Toyota dealers. Now, we talked about the Bengals offense just before we went to break. And some people are saying, oh, look at that stat on Burrow in close games with 8 minutes to go. Look at this. Ja'Marr Chase this week. He didn't say much at his news conference. Really didn't. He was kind of, you know, short with his answers. But somebody asked him, Ja'Marr, do you like this Bengals offense? And here's what he had to say.
1: Attacking and being explosive still. I think that's the biggest thing. Us still not, like, everybody wants to take away that, obviously, the explosive plays for us, but we still been trying to get them out there and attack them. So that's the biggest thing. So we ain't been stepping away from that.
12: That's the part I don't like. Everyone takes it away from us. That shouldn't be the answer to everything. Everyone wants to take away the opposing team's best. We talked earlier, every team that Ohio State plays wants to take away Jeremiah Smith. Still find ways to break records. Other offenses do it with Justin Jefferson or every team wants to take your playmakers away. You got to have better counter answers to that. I thought Ja'Marr post game last week was really good because he was calm, he was confident, talking more about this was a one-off, that's not who we are, we're going to bounce back. That's why today, not only the opponent and not only what it means looking ahead to Miami and then the bye, if you bounce back and win today, you brush last week off.
11: Yes.
12: That was a one-off.
11: Yes.
12: If you lose this, you mentioned, those doubters start to become a little louder and a little louder, and it's something offensively we talked about all offseason. You got everyone coming back. How can you be better? Everyone said what? They got to find more explosives. They've not been able to do that yet.
11: And if you lose today, I mean, look at it. Cleveland, say what you want about the Browns. They're plucky, man.
12: Yes.
11: 3-1.
12: A lot of young talent.
11: Baltimore is an 11.5-point favorite today, so they're likely to win 3-1. You do have the game coming up in a few weeks against them. But you just articulated what has been my biggest pet peeve. And I think sometimes Zach Taylor gets a raw deal in terms of the criticism that he gets. But when you and I first started working together, Tony, we would talk about how when Travis Kelce was at his peak, and you would watch the Kansas City Chiefs, especially inside the 20, especially in short yarded situations, everybody knew he was getting the ball. Everybody in the stadium knew it's coming to Travis Kelce. Did that stop them from giving him the football? And that was, you know, despite having a lot of other weapons, you knew Travis was getting it, and you were helpless to stop it because they were giving it to him. That has been missing, I think, for almost the entirety of Zach Taylor's time as the head coach. And again, I'm the guy who doesn't take gratuitous shots at Zach Taylor because I think there's a lot of good that he brings to the table. But you hear and see that all the time. Well, they took that away, so they're going to dictate how we play. And I watch other teams, and that's not the case.
6: We have NFL football going on right now. Washington leads Indianapolis 6-0 mid-second quarter. I think, where are they playing this thing? Micronesia?
11: They're in London.
6: They're in London,
11: yeah.
12: Washington is down to their third-string quarterback right now. No Jaden Daniels and Marcus Mariota left the game.
6: And did you see Baker Mayfield out 3-6?
12: Yeah.
6: A little bit longer than what the Buccaneers had hoped, but 3-6. And they're cooked anyway. I don't see that working with or without him. All right, so if I'm going up against this Jacksonville defense, and we've already talked about it, and I understand that they've got to pay attention to Chase Brown. And you would be out of your mind not to pay attention to Ja'Marr Chase and T. Higgins. There are only so many people you got on the field, right? So if you're the Bengals and you know that, just what you were saying, Tony, do you just say, I don't care what you're doing, this is what we do? Is there some sort of alternative energy you can bring?
12: You have to, because that's the way this Jacksonville team plays on defense. They're not going to cater to what you do. They're going to play, again, base defense. They're going to use their eye discipline. They're going to pursue, and they're going to tackle. Like, you can't. It's similar to what the Texans' defensive philosophies are. Not a lot of pre-snap movement. Not a lot of exotic blitzes. You know what you're going to get. you just can't go into a game like this, as we just discussed, and say, ah, they're putting two to Ja'Marr Chase, so we're going to use him as a decoy.
11: Yep.
12: You can't do that. And that's the next step that this offense has to take. The consistency, the explosives, and having answers for when teams try to take your best players away. They've not done that to this point.
11: Which we saw when Joe Flacco took over last year. What did he do? I'm throwing the ball to number
12: care.
11: One.
12: That guy's really good, and I'm going to throw it to him.
11: Was it 20 targets and 16 catches against Pittsburgh, right? It was, and granted, probably limited knowledge of the playbook because of the short amount of time that he had to prepare.
12: But they dumbed it down.
11: But they dumbed it down, and it worked. And Joe Flacco put up a lot of, you know, really big numbers, and they scored a lot of points, basically saying, okay, I'm giving the ball to number one.
12: Yeah.
11: And then, you know, T. Higgins ate as well. But I'm throwing the ball to number one. And if you look at, even in the game against Jacksonville last year, Burrow gets hurt, Browning takes over, and things went sideways with him, but he played okay. What happened in that game? Ja'Marr Chase had 14 catches.
12: Yep.
11: Jake Browning stepped in and said, our offense has to get going. I'm throwing the ball to number one. It sounds simple, but it's effective.
12: Yep.
11: And I've seen it be effective before. I promise you, in both of those games, with both of those quarterbacks, the other team is trying to take away number one. It did not matter. It should not matter.
6: Still to come, we're going to have this day in Cincinnati sports history.
11: Oh, I'm ready.
6: We're going to have our keys to the game.
11: Ooh.
6: And Lee Sterling from Paramount Sports is standing by with five games he guarantees will be winners. All straight ahead.
11: Wow.
6: On the Arnell Carriers pregame show, live from the Holy Grail on the banks of the mighty Ohio on East. Oh, by the way.
11: Yeah.
6: Presented by your Cincinnati and Northern Kentucky Toyota dealers on ESPN 1530 and 700 WLW.
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7: The president trying to rally the troops together. With a 10:30 report, I'm Brady Hopkins. Breaking now. President Donald Trump ended his campaign trail for the week as he stopped by Ohio and spoke at a rally in Vandalia just outside of Dayton as he campaigned for Americans to vote for Republicans, including Vivek Ramaswamy and Senator John Husted. Here's more from ABC's Wayne Cabot.
13: Hello, Ohio.
14: Campaigning 1 month before the midterms, President Trump talked about something very popular.
13: We gave you no tax on tips, no tax on overtime.
14: And something that's not. He told the crowd data centers will benefit local communities and make a lot of money for a lot of people. And about the governor's race in Ohio, Trump said that if Republican Vivek Ramaswamy loses and Democrat Amy Acton becomes governor, he wouldn't help Ohio if she called seeking aid. Wayne Cabot, ABC News.
7: It is time to check the roads, the latest traffic and weather together. Right now, roads are looking great on this beautiful Sunday morning and not seeing any real major issues or accidents right now to report. Now let's check out your latest forecast.
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15: A beautiful start to our morning as temperatures are right around that 50-degree mark with clearing skies. We'll see a lot of sunshine throughout our Sunday. Temperatures, they do top out a little warmer than yesterday. We'll be in that low 70-degree spot. As we move into the work week, temperatures start off cool both Monday and Tuesday in the upper 60s. From your severe weather station, I'm 9 First Warning Meteorologist Cameron Harden on News Radio 700. WLW.
7: 59 degrees right now here in Cincinnati. Beautiful weather this afternoon for the Bengals game against Jacksonville. Clear sunny skies with a high of 74. This game day forecast is built by TLG Peterbilt Cincinnati, keeping customers for life. Ohio's gas tax holiday is now underway, cutting the price of gas by about 39 cents a gallon and diesel by 47 cents. Governor Mike DeWine signed the bill Thursday, with the 90-day break taking effect just after midnight Sunday. The state expects to lose about $725 million in gas tax revenue, which will be covered by money from the General Revenue Fund. And in the meantime, a Middletown packaging plant is set to close this fall, with 91 workers expected to lose their jobs. Packaging Corporation of America says it's consolidating operations into larger, more efficient facilities, including a new $275 million plant near Columbus, with the Middletown workers' final day set for December 1st. The closure comes as Ohio has lost thousands of jobs over the past 2 years, even as the state's unemployment rate has fallen to 3.3%.
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0: Sports.
7: Number 5, Ohio State cruised past number 14, Iowa yesterday, 31-14, and superstar wide receiver Jeremiah Smith continues to break OSU records as he broke the all-time record for receptions at 206. Smith is now the lone holder of the receiving trio records with the most touchdowns, receptions, and receiving yards in Ohio State football history. It was a tough one for the Bearcats last night as they lost 34-7 against Arizona. They'll have a bye week next week, and they'll head back on the road against West Virginia on October 17th. And the Bengals back at it this afternoon against Jacksonville. We'll have all the coverage right here on the home of the best Bengals coverage, News Radio 700 WLW, and also on 102.7 WEBN. Our next news update at 11 o'clock. 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I'm Brady Hopkins, News Radio 700 WLW.
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0: last night?
1: This week.
0: When you go to those concerts at the Lolo Garage, do you stand up and dance?
1: I do.
0: Do you?
1: I went to a great concert last Sunday night at the Ovation Center.
0: Oh, yeah?
1: A group called Leonid and Friends.
0: Okay.
1: They're a YouTube sensation. They're from Russia.
0: Okay.
1: Except one guy from, like, Michigan.
0: Huh.
1: And they do all cover songs, like Chicago and Steely Dan.
0: Oh, okay.
1: Earth, Wind, and Fire.
0: Nice.
1: Very good.
0: Yeah. Do they sing them in Russian?
1: No, they sing them in perfect English. Actually, the guy that started the band, he liked American music.
0: Yeah.
1: So he took a song that Chicago had and broke it down note for note for every member in his band. And they said, hey, this sounds pretty good. Let's see if we can do some more of this. And, like, they're all over the country, this country now, making music.
0: That's awesome.
1: I don't know how they got out of Russia with Russia at war, but they're all you know, basically military age, and they got out of Russia.
0: Do you have any of them on your show?
1: They can't speak English. They can sing English.
0: They can sing English, but can't speak it?
1: Right, yeah. They got a...
0: It's kind of like some of your callers, so it would have made no difference.
1: They've got a female singer. She can sing in five languages.
0: Wow.
1: It's unbelievable.
0: I'm ready for an ice-cold Budweiser.
2: Budweiser!
0: I'm ready for a cold one. Cold king of beers.
1: Well, all right, as you... think about that. Here now, Trevor Lawrence, you've heard of this guy.
0: Who?
1: Talking about Dexter Lawrence of the Bengals.
0: No relation.
1: But teammates at one point.
0: Yes.
1: Here is Trevor on Dexter.
3: I know Dexter really well. Played with him in college. Just look at the guy. He's huge. He's ginormous and strong and athletic. That's the thing, is he can move really well for how big he is. He's not just a big, strong guy. You know, he can move well. One of the better, I think, pass rushing big guys inside in the league. I think that makes him a challenge, whether running the ball, passing the ball, all those things. It's someone that you got to have in mind when you're making a game plan. And he's a great player. And it's not just him, too, is another thing. They have got a lot of help on that D-line in the offseason, and even some of the guys that have been there are playing really well. I mean, Miles Murphy's a guy I played with at college or at Clemson, and he's playing great. They're doing a good job in the back end as well. So it's all tying together, and it,
1: listen, Dexter, right? Dexter Lawrence. He had two sacks last week against Pittsburgh.
0: Mm-hmm. Despite them lifting up his leg.
1: Where were the rest of the defensive linemen?
0: Great question.
1: Where was Boye Mafe?
0: Where was Miles Murphy?
1: Exactly.
0: Yeah.
1: I mean, I don't know how you upgrade, allegedly, your defensive ends. You bring in Dexter Lawrence, who's supposed to clog up, like, two gaps, and he winds up with two sacks, and the other guys bring up donuts.
0: Against a 42-year-old immobile quarterback.
1: Right. And again, how does that happen?
0: Go back to Thursday. Aaron Rodgers got his tail kicked.
2: And a team that was starting a rookie right tackle.
0: Yeah.
2: For the first time.
0: Yeah.
2: Miles Murphy has to be better. Boye Mafe leads this team in pressures right now. He's just not getting home, but he is getting the pressures. I think Cassius Howell has been really good.
1: I'd like to see
2: point.
1: More of him.
2: But Miles Murphy, I mean, here's a guy they – The contract was an issue. Do you want to extend him? They didn't. And right now it seems like the right move. I think Miles Murphy is a good player. I don't know if he's an elite defensive end.
1: Let's bring up this topic. It's time for today's Spotlight Player.
0: Oh.
1: That's brought to you by Furniture Fair. Get the guaranteed low price or it's free at Furniture Fair. You ever see those commercials Anthony Munoz used to do with Furniture Fair? They were fantastic.
0: With Ed Hartman, yeah.
1: They were fantastic. Yes. Anyway, who is your player in the spotlight today, Mo?
0: I'm going to put Dax Hill and DJ Ivy in the spotlight.
1: Dax Hill
0: moving back to the slot. Parker Washington is one of the best slot receivers in the league. 108 of his 221 that he's had receiving yards this year have come with him in the slot. Both of his touchdowns. DJ Ivy is going to be apparently playing on the outside. Played a grand total of 221 defensive snaps. There's just not a lot of experience there. This is a good Jacksonville wide receiver core, Brian Thomas, Jacoby Myers. So how long they stay with this, how much Dax plays on the inside, what plan B is if things fall apart for DJ Ivy, the Takario Davis thing hasn't worked out quite yet. I think we all feel like long-term it will. But this is a good Jacksonville offense. It's a banged-up Cincinnati secondary.
1: Yeah.
0: You don't have your starting slot corner, so you've had to make some adjustments. Dax and DJ in the spotlight for me.
2: And to that point, if you're Al Golden, do you risk bringing extra pressures and leaving them on an island on the back end?
0: Yeah.
2: Or do you try to get pressure with your base front? I'll go to the other side of the ball. I thought he took a good step forward last week. I need to see it again from Orlando Brown Jr.
0: Uh-huh.
2: I need to see a second consecutive week of holding up. I'm at this point, I feel great about Amarius Mims.
0: Yes.
2: At right tackle, guy's not a lot of pressure all year.
0: He's right. Awesome.
2: Orlando Brown Jr. has been high and low. There's just too many inconsistencies against a team who relies on their athleticism from the edge. Joe Burrow's blind side. I'll put the spotlight on Orlando Brown Jr.
1: I got Cook in battle. I got two guys. Cook is banged up. I haven't seen what I need to see out of Jordan Battle so far this year. I don't know about Jacksonville's receiving core. I mean, you know the obvious. I mean, everybody knows that their number one guy is Parker Washington. I don't know about Jacoby Myers. I don't know about Brian Thomas Jr. I mean, I think they're okay, but I just need to see more out of that secondary. And with Ivy starting, with the limited number of snaps he has at that position, I think it's incumbent that your safeties play exceptionally well today. And I don't know how bad Cook is. He's going to play, but it sounds like it, but I don't know about the other guy.
2: I think people looked over the loss of him early in the game last week and how that had a ripple effect to the rest of the defense.
1: Cook.
2: When Cook went out, they were disjointed on the back end. They weren't as sure tacklers. They weren't flying to the ball. There just wasn't as much confidence. It felt like they were scrambling. I think that's a correlation to Brian Cook leaving that game.
1: Injury list, might as well give you who's in, who's out, and who may or may not play. You've got Swayze Bozeman with a DNP on Friday. He's questionable. Brian Cook, questionable. He was limited in practice all week with his ankle problem. Kyle Duggar is out. Safety Kyle Duggar out. He's got a quad issue. B.J. Hill is questionable. He was limited Friday after not practicing the first couple of days. And Dalton Risner. This could be interesting. He was a full go on Friday, but he has a knee issue. And then Colby Young, the rookie wide receiver, is out for the Bengals. But the secondary, today concerns me a little bit.
0: Yeah, and you know, Jordan Battle's interesting because we all wanted Geno Stone gone. He's gone. They replace him with Brian Cook, who does what Geno Stone couldn't, which is make tackles. And then they bring in Kyle Duggar, exactly the kind of player I wish they would have had last year, a reliable backup. We didn't talk about Jordan Battle. Wasn't like Jordan Battle was awesome last year. Also, big year for him, contract year. He's left a little bit to be desired. And so you wonder, if everybody's healthy, how long is his leash? But if I'm Jacksonville, I'm targeting him. The other thing about this team on defense, and Tony alluded to it before, they're awful at covering tight ends. And it's not just Darnell Washington not being able to tackle him. We saw what Dalton Schultz did to him 2 weeks ago. Bengals giving up 20 receptions for 273 yards to tight ends in the first three games. Brenton Strange, you know, is a guy that if you listen to people who talk about fantasy football, they basically talk about tight ends who play against the Bengals. Brenton Strange is the tight end who's going to be playing against the Bengals.
2: It's interesting as well. You talk about the secondary and the defense. You could help that by today having your breakout ground game. Limit the possessions for Jacksonville. Keep their offense off the field by maintaining the possession and using Chase Brown more than you've done throughout the year.
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0: Just this morning.
1: Yeah.
0: Yeah. I mean,
2: daily, really.
0: Yeah. Right.
2: First thing when we landed.
0: When we landed, I said to you, Tony, I'm going to Encore.tech. Yeah. Are you? And you're like, yeah, of course.
2: Yep.
1: What are those UC charters like? You have Wi-Fi? Do you have like meals and everything? I've never been on one.
0: You don't get Wi-Fi.
1: You don't have Wi-Fi.
0: Usually get meals.
1: Good.
0: This one, no meal because we had to get going.
1: Oh, yeah.
0: Like there was no time. Usually like they give you a thing of food.
1: Food.
0: Before you get on the plane.
1: Yeah.
0: We didn't have time for any of that this go around. It was meal at night. So everybody had already.
1: What? Were they ran out of food in the middle of the night?
0: I don't know. I just wanted to sleep. It didn't matter.
1: Not a package of Cheetos or anything you could.
0: I just wanted to sleep.
1: Yeah. Again, for those that don't know, Tony and Mo did the Bearcats game last night. Plane didn't take off from Arizona until 4 o'clock today. in the morning?
2: Yeah.
0: 4 o'clock Cincinnati time. Yeah.
1: 4 o'clock Cincinnati time, and right from the airport.
2: I legit thought we would be able to, like, stop for, like, a quick breakfast, maybe a coffee. When the schedule came out,
1: right,
2: literally got off the plane and came here.
1: Right. Both avoiding charges of indecent exposure by changing from their Bearcat clothes to their Bengals clothes. It's amazing that that didn't happen. And here you are with us today. You're playing hurt, as
0: fresh.
1: They say.
0: I'm feeling pretty good.
1: Yeah.
2: This is impressive.
0: I got this
2: setup here with a coffee and three energy drinks.
1: Wow.
0: That's why I said I'm ready for a Bud. Ready for the King of Beers. Let's go.
1: Ready for a stretcher. You're listening to the Arno Carey's pregame show. I've mentioned that several times.
0: I've been doing a sitting there.
1: We are at the Holy Grail.
0: Yeah.
1: Just, steps away from the mighty Ohio River.
0: Mm-hmm.
1: And we're presented, because everybody should be presented by something, by your Northern Kentucky and Greater Cincinnati Toyota dealers. And you're saying, well, what am I listening to? Well, these two 50,000-watt mother flamethrowers, ESPN 1530 and 700 WLW.
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2: 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Boss Skaggs.
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4: This isn't Boss Skaggs.
2: What? No, this is Bob Skaggs. Who said that?
4: This is Mike Jackson.
2: No, I know that.
4: Okay. What are you talking about, Boss Skaggs for?
2: I like Boss Skaggs.
4: That's nice.
2: We're talking about late.
4: I like Jennifer Aniston, but we're not listening to her.
2: You like Jennifer Aniston?
4: Who doesn't?
2: Well, I think the problem is Jennifer Aniston loves Jennifer Aniston.
4: I have no problem with that. Problem I would too there. If I was her. I like those billboards she's on.
2: Okay. Relax.
4: Vitamin water.
2: Relax. Here's what happened on this date in Cincinnati sports history, brought to you by Pella Windows and Doors of Greater Cincinnati.
4: I got it.
2: 30 years of making life brighter. Mo, what occurred on this date in Cincinnati sports history?
4: Well, let's go back to 1969. We had a matchup of Hall of Fame coaches.
2: Aquarius, let the sunshine.
4: Paul Brown and Sid Gilman on their respective sidelines. Unfortunately, Brad Hubbard scored 3 touchdowns for the Chargers in San Diego in a 21-14 victory. Chargers beat the Bengals on that very same day.
2: Yes.
4: UC football played against Xavier at Nippert Stadium.
3: Big win.
2: I remember that.
4: 17-14, Bearcats beat the Musketeers. It was on this date, 1970. Yeah. Bobby Tolan's 2-run homer powers the Reds to a 3-1 victory over the Pirates in Game 2 of the National League Championship Series. Reds used to be a playoff team.
2: Yeah, I remember that. Yeah. They used to have a professional franchise here.
4: Reds took a 2-0 series lead in that one. It was on this date in 1975. Don Gullett threw a complete game and drove in 3 runs with 2 hits, including a home run.
2: May you rest in peace.
4: Reds win Game 1 of the National League Championship Series, a 8-3 victory over the Pittsburgh Pirates. It was on this date in 1987, the first Bengals game with replacement players. Ooh. Due to the NFL player strike.
2: Willie Fears.
4: Adrian Breen and Dave Walter at quarterback combined to help the Bengals build a 9-0 lead, but they gave up 10 points in the fourth quarter. They lose 10-9. It was on this date in 1999, Al Leiter 2 hit the Reds in game 163. Cincinnati loses to New York in the wild card play-in game. 5-0. It was on this date in 2009.
2: I was there.
4: Shane Graham boots a 31-yard field goal with 4 seconds remaining in overtime. The Bengals improve to 3-1 with a 23-20 road victory over the Browns.
2: Trained Evan McPherson, by the way.
4: In Cleveland. Yes, he did. It was on this date in 2015. Jeremy Hill scored 3 touchdowns. Bengals improved to 4-0 with a 36-21 home win over the Kansas City Chiefs. It's on this date in 2019. Sauce Gardner with a pick 6 late in the third quarter to give the UC Bearcats a lead they would not relinquish.
2: Wow.
4: They break UCF's 19-game conference winning streak with a 27-24 victory over the Knights at Raucous Nippert Stadium. And it was on this date 6 years ago, Joe Burrow throws for 300 yards, and he gets his first NFL victory, 33-25 over the Jacksonville Jaguars at then Paul Brown Stadium.
2: Only 6,000 in attendance because of COVID.
4: Yes.
2: It was also on this date in 1986 that Hall of Famer Tony Perez hit his 379th and final home run of his Major League career. 10-7 Reds over the Padres. And it was only a scant 3 years ago on this date when the orange and blue of FC Cincinnati. Oh, have you heard about these guys?
4: I have.
2: Hoisted the supporters' shield in front of a sold-out TQL Stadium. Do you know who had the supporters' shield and who it was handed to?
4: Like, who had it?

0: Mo had it at one point.
1: Oh, it's a plate for the fans, right? So it's like some fan gave it to Pat Noonan or something?
2: The plate was delivered to Acosta.
1: Your son.
2: By my
1: son. Your son, that's right. Yes.
2: And my son, who's 7 foot tall, handed it to Acosta, who was literally standing on a stage and was still at least 7 or 8 inches shorter than my son.
1: Your son brought it to the studio. That's right. That was cool.
2: And I said to him, I said, well, what happens after that? He said, well, we keep it for a year. I said, well, where do you keep it? He said, it's in the trunk of my car.
3: That's what they all play for.
2: That's right. What they play for, that kind of recognition.
1: They're not going to win that this year.
2: Yeah, I don't. No. They may not win anything this year.
3: No.
2: Tony, I know you're going to have to leave us to get ready for the game. Your sedan chair has arrived just outside, so you'll be carried down the street and to the stadium. But before we let you go, I'm just interested. Mo and I will get into this after you leave. But your keys to this game, what absolutely has to happen today for the Bengals to win?
3: Well, you got to win in the red zone. That's Jacksonville. It's what they do. They limit you in the red zone. So I think it's imperative for the Bengals today to avoid the red zone with explosive touchdowns, 30, 40, 50-yard touchdowns where you don't get tackled on the 10 and you get put behind the sticks and they shrink the field and then you got to settle for an Evan McPherson kick. I don't want to see that today. I think you got to run to help your secondary. I think that, to me, Chase Brown is pivotal because you want to feed Jamar, and we've talked about why, but you don't want to put your guys in too many unfortunate circumstances on the back end. And I think with that, how Al Golden decides to go about this. Do you try to help those guys by pressuring and leaving them on an island to get to the quarterback faster? Or do you rely on a 3- and 4-man pass rush to be able to drop 7 or drop 8 and help those guys at the back end of the coverage?
2: Speaking of that run game, here now, Joe Burrow on that very same thing.
4: We've been running it good. You know, we could be a lot better. We've been efficient, not explosive. And, you know, we need to try some things to try to find those explosive plays, just like we do in the past game. We've been efficient but not explosive, so we got to continue to get better in that.
2: And that would play right into what Liam Cohen was saying just a little while ago. You know, you've got all these superstars at quarterback and wide receiver. You really got to focus today on Chase Brown. I just wonder, as I said earlier, and I'm going to say it right till kickoff, at some point you run out of people on defense when you're trying to stop the Bengals' running attack. Somebody will be open if you concentrate on that.
3: Yeah, you have to. We know about establishing Chase Brown, and to the point we made, you can't let Jacksonville come in here and dictate what you're going to do on the offensive side of the ball. That just doesn't work in the NFL. We're talking about this team with Super Bowl aspirations, right? Then this is a team in Jacksonville who also has those same aspirations. You mentioned it earlier. You talk about seeding potentially down the road, winning a heads-up game like this. There's a lot at stake. I know it's early in the year. Kansas City's undefeated. Buffalo's undefeated. You're already looking up at some teams because you slipped up last week. Can't afford that again today.
2: I'm excited, Mo.
1: I could tell.
2: Tony's going to leave us.
1: Is that why you're excited?
2: No, not necessarily, but I'm excited you're going to stick around for the next half hour.
1: Are you?
2: And guess
1: staying?
2: Who's up?
1: Yep, I'm staying.
2: Guess
1: Lee.
2: Who's up?
1: Oh.
2: Straight ahead.
1: Cannot wait to talk to him.
2: From Paramount Sports, 5 winners guaranteed, Lee Sterling, right here on the R&L Carriers pregame show, live from the Holy Grail on the banks of the mighty Ohio River, presented by your Cincinnati and Northern Kentucky Toyota dealers on ESPN 1530 and 700 WLW.
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7: We're hearing from Cornell University's highest leader on the nationwide case. With the 11 o'clock report, I'm Brady Hopkins, breaking now. The leadership of Cornell University is now breaking their silence over a 2024 rape case that has drawn international attention this week.
8: Cornell's president speaking out for the first time amid national outrage.
9: What happened to Jane Doe in 2024 is deeply disturbing and will weigh heavily on our community for years to come. This is a defining moment in Cornell's history.
8: President Michael Kotlikoff vowing the university must do better. The case now under criminal investigation amid scrutiny over how law enforcement initially investigated Jane Doe's allegations in her lawsuit.
7: That is ABC's Olivia Rubin. It is time to check the roads, the latest traffic and weather together. Right now, roads are looking all clear and accident free and flowing at great speeds right now on this splendid Sunday morning, and not seeing any real major issues right now. Now let's check out your latest forecast.
0: Now, the latest forecast from the Jake Sweeney Chevrolet Weather Center. 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
10: A beautiful afternoon on tap as temperatures top out in the low 70s with mostly sunny skies. Tonight, temperatures will dip down to the upper 40s, slightly cooler for both your Monday and your Tuesday. Expect afternoon highs to stay in the upper 60s. From a severe weather station, I'm 9 First Warning Meteorologist Cameron Harden on News Radio 700. WLW.
7: 61 degrees right now here in Cincinnati. Perfect weather this afternoon for the Bengals game against Jacksonville. Clear sunny skies with a high of 74. This game day forecast is built by TLG Peterbilt Cincinnati, keeping customers for life. Tomorrow is the deadline to register to vote in Ohio, Kentucky, and Indiana ahead of the November 3rd general election, with Ohio accepting registrations until 9 p.m., Kentucky until 4 p.m., and Indiana until the end of the day online. Ohio's early in-person voting begins Tuesday, while voters in the three states will also be deciding contests for federal and state offices. Among the races on the Ohio ballot are the U.S. Senate and governor's races, while Kentucky voters will choose a replacement for retiring longtime Senator Mitch McConnell. In the meantime, the Ohio Supreme Court has ruled Cincinnati will not face penalties for an 11-day delay in turning over public records to Eugene Utz. The city held off while the Hamilton County Municipal Court considered limiting access to Alex Shavinsky's arrest record, but the court said Unz eventually got the records he had requested, making his complaint moot and denying him money for the delay.
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7: Number 5 Ohio State cruised past number 14 Iowa 31-14 yesterday, and Superstars wide receiver Jeremiah Smith continues to break Ohio State football records as he broke the all-time record for receptions with reception 206. Smith is now the lone holder of the receiving trio records with the most touchdowns, receptions, and receiving yards in Ohio State football history. It was a tough one for the UC Bearcats last night as they lost 34-7 against Arizona on the road. They'll have a bye week next week, and then they'll head back on the road in a couple of weeks against West Virginia on October 17th. And the Bengals back at it this afternoon against Jacksonville. We'll have all the coverage right here on the home of the best Bengals covers, News Radio 700 WLW, and also on 102.7 WEBM. Our next update after the game with breaking news anytime. I'm Brady Hopkins, News Radio 700 WLW.
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2: 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They sell the best, they service the rest. Our thanks to Adam Weber for his continued support of the Bengals all these many years. And, of course, before Adam, his daddy, Bill Weber. So thank you again, A.E. Door and Window. Tony has left for the station. I'm here with Mo Egger. Mo, would you explain what appears to be the breakfast of champions that's in front of you?
1: Well, because of the overnight travel from Tucson, I needed a little pep. So on my way here, I picked up a cup of coffee.
2: McDonald's,
1: And then I got a glass of water that I haven't touched.
2: Great.
1: And then I thought, like, I needed a little extra punch.
2: Right.
1: So I asked one of the bartenders if I could have a Red Bull.
2: Hey.
1: She gave me two. I thought Tony would want one. He'd prefer not to. And then my friend Megan brought me an Alani energy drink.
2: Oh, okay.
1: And so I've got three energy drinks, this cup of coffee that I finished, and a water.
2: And a water, and a wrapped up, looks like a Twinkie, and a cigar.
1: And I got a cigar.
2: So what you're saying is water is the most healthy thing you have in front of you.
1: Well, somebody gave me the Twinkie for my birthday, and my friend gave me this cigar to smoke after the show. I have a cigar after the show, but before I go in the stadium every week.
2: Really?
1: Yeah.
2: And then you go home and sit by a fire pit and have a cigar. I've seen the pictures.
1: Yes, I do. I do that tonight, watch the Sunday night football game and the baseball game.
2: Yeah. Actually, I don't see the pictures. I look in over the fence by your house. I'm stalking you, so I know about what's going on.
1: Why don't you just, like, knock? Come hang out. You would.
2: You got a Ring doorbell and you never answer the door.
1: You and I would have a good time together.
2: We would have a good time.
1: We would. You could tell me a bunch of stories from back in the day.
2: That's right.
1: And I could humor you with
2: being interested.
1: Pithy comments.
2: Yes. Being interested in what I have to say. Yeah, well, that's what my life's been reduced to anyway, on and off the air.
1: Yeah.
2: But you know who's here and standing by to give us five winners today in the National Football League? It's our good buddy from ParamountSports.com. He's with us every single Sunday during the season at this time. Lee Sterling, how are you on this glorious game day?
16: A lot better than Aaron Rodgers right now.
2: Let me ask you this. Cleveland's 3-1. Is it just advantageous scheduling? I mean, they got blown out by Jacksonville, but they beat Tampa and Carolina and Pittsburgh. Are they that good, or is Pittsburgh just not the same team we saw last week?
16: I think it's a combination of both. So it's like the first and the second half. Deshaun Watson, I mean, he looked great in the first half. He should have been, he had two incompletions, and one was dropped, and one could have been caught. And then the second half, then we see why there was, a lot of people who had not gone to all the practices thought that, maybe he shouldn't have been even with the team. So he looked great in the first half, not so good in the second half. But they are playing with an edge. I mean, they're taking a few penalties. In the end, that's probably going to cost them, the late hits, the legal procedures. But I got to say this, they intimidated Pittsburgh, I thought, and who didn't see Aaron Rodgers arguing with another coach again? I mean, you bring back your old coach, McCarthy. I mean, he, That didn't end well. It only took four games until this relationship, you know, went sour. It's like Rodgers, you know, old girlfriends and, you know, everywhere he's been. So I had this one friend one time. He was telling me during we were at a University of Miami baseball game and we're waiting out a rainout, and he started complaining about one of his ex-girlfriends, one of his ex-wives. And I'm like, you know, maybe it's you. You've been married four times so far.
19: You guys got a drip dry tux.
16: Right.
19: All right. So we'll see how that plays out. The Browns lead the AFC North for the moment. You got the 0-3 Titans today against the 2-1 Ravens. Ravens are given a bunch, -11.5. And the Titans' problem is they can't score. They're averaging just 12 points a game. I don't think they're going to score today. Do you?
16: No. I mean, maybe they get a field goal, lucky touchdown. Maybe their defense can score. You know, they had an interception return that kept them in that Eagles game, 92-yard interception return. But Cam Ward, I mean, had one mediocre game against the Eagles. The other two games against the Jets and the Giants, he only threw for a total of 321 yards combined in both games here. So Jesse Minter, one of the better defensive minds in the league, it's going to take a little time till they put their full stamp on the defense. But the offense, you know, they're number two in yards per play, number five in scoring here. They're one of the best in the league in first half scoring. They could be up 17, 20, 24, nothing at half. I like Baltimore here, 31-13.
19: 31-13 with the big number. All right, you got deep in the heart of Texas. You got the 1-2 Cowboys at the 0-3 Texans. Okay, maybe Nico Collins is back in this game. The Texans look cooked. Nico Collins isn't the answer, is he?
16: Even if he plays, he's probably 80-85%. You play on a bad hamstring, you know, bad calves. Those injuries just seem to linger here. Their receivers get no separation when he's not on the field. And Houston only, you know, there's no running. David Montgomery, I thought he was going to be the answer, but he looks slow. They're only averaging 3.6 yards per carry here. I think Dallas, that trade for Joey Porter, I think that this team, you know, they just get a little bit better coaching. If they don't hurt themselves last week, they might have won that game kicking in the end zone. Just kick it in the landing zone and play for overtime. Just sometimes they try to get too cute here. But I think Dallas is going to roll here. And look out, Dallas is going to get on a roll. I am winning this game here 31-21.
19: 31-21. Don't worry about the three the Texans are getting. This Chiefs-Raiders game is interesting. I'm sure like you, I watched this Vegas Saints game last week, and you know, Saints run up 146 on the ground. I think we're going to see a lot of Kansas City's Kenneth Walker in this game. What do you think?
16: Yeah, I'm going to take a different approach to this game. So I'm studying this game. I'm like, okay, you know, this might be a 2017-23-17 game, and one team is driving to try to, you know, tie or win the game. Why take a chance on that? Let's look at the easier way to approach this game. So I do believe that Kansas City's defense is elite. One poor game, but the other two games, it looks like those cornerbacks, they got replaced the guys that left in free agency. They step right in. This is looks like a championship-level defense, allowing 10 points or less in two of the three games. And then the Raiders, everyone talked about their receivers, you know, aren't good. Quarterback play last year wasn't good. The weakest unit was their linebackers. They had two bottom five linebackers, old, couldn't make plays, couldn't tackle. What do? They go in free agency, and usually it doesn't work out. But N'Kobe Dean from Philadelphia and Quay Walker from Green Bay, these two guys, this is a top five linebacking unit here. So I think both defenses here are elite. I'm going under 48 total points.
19: Under 48 on this game. That's the smart play right there. Chiefs 3-0, Raiders 3-0. Are the 49ers the best team in football, in your opinion? They're 3-0. They're home against the 2-1 Broncos, and they're giving 2.5. I kind of think the 49ers are playing the best right now in the NFL. Am I wrong?
16: No, I think you're right. The key is they can't take any more injuries. So in this game, let's say they take a couple more injuries. You know, they're bringing up guys from the practice squad. As long as they don't have to bring guys up from the practice squad to fill in, to play on an every down basis, they're fine. Special teams, you know, will be good enough. But all three facets of the ball, they play well. They're well coached. I mean, the play calling by their offensive coordinator, and Their defensive coordinator and their blitz schemes are great here. Denver, their problem is they don't start until usually the fourth quarter. They outscored Jacksonville 17-3 and the Rams 30-10 in that second half here. Problem for Denver, no running game. J.K. Dobbins and R.J. Harvey, they're not the answer here. San Francisco 27-20.
19: To go 4-0 San Francisco with the win. All right. We're in Locktober. What's going on at Paramount Sports in Locktober?
16: Well, we're rolling. We've had five straight winning weeks. You know, we won with the game on Thursday night, had Cleveland straight up getting points. They pulled the upset on Pittsburgh. So we've not had a losing week on the 5 for 55 NFL Sunday golden ticket promotion. Last year, we won 14 out of 18 weeks. Think about that. We've won 17 out of 21 weeks if you signed up for the 5 for 55. So you want my top five selections on Sunday, just go to ParamountSports.com. As soon as you purchase it, within 10 seconds, window's going to pop open, all five games. So you don't need to call back an hour or two later. You're all ready to go. 5 for 55, it's Lee's NFL Sunday golden ticket, ParamountSports.com.
19: Lee, on Sundays, at along about, I don't know, maybe like midnight, do you just collapse on your couch? What happens to you when the games are over on Sundays?
16: 11:37. just as the late game's ending. Yeah, that's the one day I sleep in on Monday, and then starts all over again.
19: 2-1 Jags here today at Paycor against the 2-1 Bengals. Bengals are giving 2.5. Bengals are banged up in their secondary. Quite frankly, Jacksonville should have beaten the Bengals here last year, except for a bonehead coaching move by their head coach Liam Cohen. I'm just wondering. Lawrence is playing awfully well right now for Jacksonville. How do you see this? Yep. Bengals giving 2.5.
16: Well, I do think that you're going to see a lot of scoring in this game. So last year in that game, Cincinnati was -1 turnovers. And as we know that they had to go to Jake Browning and he threw three interceptions, they were still -1 in turnovers and they won the game. I do think Jacksonville is a better team than last year, but that's been their history. They've had a few hiccups on the road. Look at the Denver game this year. So I think it's going to be a fun game to watch. The key is run the football more, Cincinnati. I mean, keep sunshine on the sidelines here. And if you do that, gives you a better chance to win. I think the special teams might be the difference here. So I'm gonna back Cincinnati. Should be a fun game. They've owned Jacksonville. They've won each of the last four games. Whoever has the ball last will probably win. Yeah. Tough game to handicap, but I like the Bengals here, 37-31.
19: 37-31 and a redemption for their special teams from last week. Yep. Okay, Lee, we'll talk next week. Good luck this weekend, and we'll talk then. Thanks.
16: Sounds good. Thanks, Ken.
2: All right, Mo, so he likes the Ravens, -11.5 to beat the Titans. Dallas, he said, it's forget about anything else. They went upright, straight up, 31-21 over the Texans. He doesn't want to play the Chiefs and Raiders. He's playing the number. He's playing the total. So he's saying under 48 in this game. 49ers go to 4-0 if he's right. He has them beating the Broncos in San Francisco, and the Bengals, despite giving 2.5, beats the Jaguars today. He says 37-31.
1: Got it all right here.
2: You wrote it all down?
1: No, I mean, I love Lee.
2: Yeah.
1: But do my own handicapping.
2: So we're going to talk about that. We're going to get into some of these games.
1: Can't wait.
2: That are coming up. We have to take a break.
1: Okay.
2: Because the last thing we want to do is delay Wayne Box Miller, the Hall of Famer.
1: No, of course not. Maybe we'll hear some Boz Gags.
2: Might hear some Boz
1: Gags. Coming out of the break.
2: I'm thinking maybe we might hear some more Ben Roethlisberger.
1: Why?
2: Why
1: would you do that to me?
2: I don't know. I'll dig up Domitor Pecco. He's in Pittsburgh. I can get him to come on too.
1: You want to like litigate my divorce while we're at it? Like, why are you doing this to me?
2: Oh, I'm sorry. Is everything okay?
1: Everything's fine now.
2: Oh, okay. If you're listening to the Arno Carriers pregame show, live from the Holy Grail on the banks of the mighty Ohio, presented by your Cincinnati and Northern Kentucky Toyota dealers on ESPN 1530 and 700 WLW.
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1: That's not the sort of place I'm allowed into.
2: No,
1: so
2: you can go there. Look, Dan Hoard belongs there.
1: Look, you hang out with the one percenters. I don't. And that's how it works.
2: 1% of what?
1: I play at like Newman, Kenton County.
2: Oh, those are good courses.
1: Glenview, yeah. Sharon Woods.
2: Absolutely.
1: You know, you're.
2: Still Meadow is a great track.
1: I'm sure it's lovely.
2: Not a level lie on the course. There's a
1: large population of us who, you know, we're stuck playing munis, and that's cool.
2: And Dan Hoard belongs there.
1: I know. Again, you're a 1%er.
2: He's got like a, I think he's pretty good. He's got like
1: Dan's really good.
2: 15, 14 yeah. handicap, something like
1: yeah.
2: that.
1: Yeah, I've played with Dan, not at that place that you're talking about. But yeah, Dan's terrific. You want to do the keys of the game?
2: That's what I'm hoping we
1: show me
2: do.
1: Who you are on defense. The three offenses the Bengals have played this year, 32nd, 24th, and 29th in EPA per play.
2: Yep.
1: Jacksonville is 6th. This is a different animal. So show me that you're up to the challenge today. We talked about covering tight ends. The Bengals have been bad against tight ends. 20 catches in three games, 273 in the air. Brenton Strange is maybe not as tough of a cover as some of the guys the Bengals have played yet, but he's a good player. Can the Bengals cover the tight ends? And then for me, it's like clean up the slop, right? Yeah. The penalties, the mistakes, the missed tackles.
2: Yes.
1: The turnovers and key junctures of the game. And then I'll go back to Jacksonville has one loss. They got blown out in the second half by the Broncos because Jalen Waddle went off. Well, Ja'Marr Chase went off against the Jacksonville Jaguars last year. Channel Jalen Waddle and give the ball to Ja'Marr Chase early and often. Let him have the kind of game that he had in week two last year, and this team will win.
2: Those are the keys to the game.
1: They're admittedly not as good as Tony's.
2: All right. You want to do a fast break through these games today in the National Football League?
1: Lightning round.
2: All right. We got Arizona at the Giants. Giants are getting 2.5. I keep waiting for the pumpkin to come for Arizona, but even in losses, they played well this year. Mo, 2.5 is what the Giants are getting at home.
1: I trust Jacoby Brissett more than I trust Jameis Winston, and the Giants don't have Brian Burns. Give me the cards.
2: How about New England at Buffalo, where Buffalo's got to give 6.5? That's a stout number. I'm not sure what New England is, though, right now, are you?
1: I know they're a team that can't stop James Cook. I think Buffalo covers.
2: Chicago is, new can of quarterbacks up there for the moment. Giving 3.5 to the Jets, I'm still not off the dime that the Jets are just a bad team.
1: Well, they might be better, but that hinges on having Breece Hall. Don't have him. Don't have Adonai Mitchell. The Bears have Ben Johnson. Bajan's going to play quarterback for them, I guess. No. I'll lay the number with the Bears.
2: Dallas is at Houston in the battle of the Lone Star State. Houston at home has got to give 3 to Dallas. I'm tempted to take Dallas in this game. Am I being too tempted?
1: We're on the same page. What's happened to the Texans' defense is one of the more sort of under-the-radar stories in the NFL. Their secondary has been atrocious. Cowboys bounce back after what happened in Brazil because they have two good wide receivers.
2: The Los Angeles Rams at Philadelphia. Philadelphia at home getting 3.5. The Rams are the Rams, and they get Puka back for this game.
1: They get Puka back, and if you go back to the game last year, which the Rams lost, they did a great job on Saquon Barkley. Yep. I think that plays today. Give me L.A.
2: Green Bay at Tampa Bay. We used to call this the Battle of the Bays down in Tampa. No Baker Mayfield. He may be out up to 6 weeks. They have an undrafted rookie at quarterback, Tampa does. They're getting 3.5 at home. Hard-pressed to look at the Bucs as a favorite.
1: Yeah, and Tampa has the rest disadvantage because the Packers last played on a Thursday. They got blown out. They bounced back, beat the Bucs today.
2: Big number in Baltimore. Ravens are giving 11.5 to Tennessee. I think the Ravens not only win, they cover.
1: I don't. Trey Hendrickson's not playing. No. I don't know where Baltimore's pass rush is going to come from. They're this close to having lost that game in Brazil. Their defense is suspect. I don't trust them. I think they win. I think the number's too hefty. Give me the Titans.
2: 4:05 game. Miami at Minnesota. Minnesota giving 9.5. Miami stinks.
1: Miami is awful. May run the table in the other direction and not win a football game. Vikings win big.
2: This should be a good matchup. KC at Vegas, 4:25. Vegas is getting 4.5 at home. We're going to find out if Vegas is a real deal or not, I think, today.
1: Yeah, they got the real deal at tight end and Brock Bowers. They're plus 5 in turnover differential. They're 4th in the NFL in sacks. The question is, can they bottle up Kenneth Walker? I say they do enough to cover 4.5.
2: Chargers at Seattle. Seattle's giving 7.5. The Chargers are a mess. I think even with the number, you go with Seattle.
1: Scored 16 points last week despite 5 Buffalo turnovers, and that was their biggest total yet this year. Seahawks big.
2: Denver at San Francisco. I think the 49ers are playing the best ball in the NFL right now.
1: Yeah, the Broncos are bad in the first half, getting outscored 40-10. 49ers roll.
2: Yes or no on the Bengals today? Okay, well, that's good. That could be distress in the lower track. That's the R&L Carriers pregame show live from the Holy Grail on the banks of the mighty Ohio. Stand by. Countdown to kickoff is next.

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1: Burrow catches, throws into the end zone, only being catch, and the touchdown by Jamar Chase. 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
1: Burrow in the shotgun, back at the 11. Throws into the end zone. Whoa. Touchdown! The remarkable Joe Burrow. Buying time. Escaping two possible sacks and delivering a strike for the Bengals touchdown.
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2: Jaguars and the Cincinnati Bengals. I'm Wayne Boxmiller, a Countdown to Kickoff host, and with both teams sitting at 2-1 heading into today's game, going 3-1 is their mutual goal, but it will be only one team's reality. After the Bengals' tough division loss to the Steelers, they're looking to bounce back and slow down a much improved Jaguars team and Trevor Lawrence, who has blossomed under second-year coach Liam Cohen. This week is going to be one where the Bengals want to make a statement that last week was an aberration, and this week is who they really are. Standing by with today's call of the game, Dan Hoare, Dave Lapham, and Tony Pike. Gentlemen.
3: All right, Box, thank you very much. We have to start the broadcast today with some breaking news of sorts. This has to do with the Bengals injury report. We have just learned that Brian Cook, Lap, is not up today.
2: Wow.
3: So the best tackler in the Bengals secondary and a guy who really coordinates the back end after being signed as a free agent this offseason. He dealt with an ankle injury that occurred during the game last week against Pittsburgh. He was limited all week in practice. He was listed as questionable for the game today, and now we have learned that he is out. That's a big loss.
4: It is a big loss. Like you said, Dan, the physicality of it, the leading tackler, he's the guy that communicates changes in formation, strength of formation to everybody in the back end to make sure that they're aligned properly and no mental errors. And that's a major loss, there's no question.
3: And it's not the only loss in the secondary. So Jalen Davis is out. He's gone on the injured list. As a result, Dax Hill is moving from outside corner to slot corner. We expect that DJ Ivy is going to start at the outside spot, although it could be Bobo Davis. Both of those guys will play. Brian Cook is out today. Kyle Duggar was already ruled out today. So the other safety to go with Jordan Battle is likely to be PJ Jules.
4: Right.
3: They have also promoted Russ Yeast from the practice squad. So with Trevor Lawrence coming to town, one of the most talented quarterbacks in the NFL with a very good receiving unit, Cincinnati's secondary is a bit of a quilt. A patchwork.
4: Yeah.
3: And these guys are going to have to step up and play really well in the absence of some of Cincinnati's starters.
4: They are going to have to. And, that's life in the National Football League. And when a guy who gets more reps than you goes down, your job is to step in and not have that be a big factor. The fact that he can't take those reps, you have to step up and do your job and make sure that the Jacksonville Jaguars and in particular, you know, their outstanding quarterback, who Trevor Lawrence, who throws it as well as anybody, doesn't start targeting you. You can't be the weak link in your defensive performance for your football team all week long.
3: This will be the fourth time that Joe Burrow and Trevor Lawrence have gone head-to-head. Joe Burrow has won all three matchups, although he really didn't lead Cincinnati to a victory last year. That was the game where he suffered his toe injury, and
4: right,
3: Jake Browning really deserves the credit. But the first time that Joe Burrow and Trevor Lawrence went head-to-head was in the national championship game, the 2019 season. Joe Burrow's LSU team won that game 42-25, and it ended a 70-game winning streak for Trevor Lawrence. Between high school football and his first couple of years at Clemson, he had won 70 in a row before Joe Burrow and LSU took him down.
4: That is mind-boggling, you know, when you think about it. 70 straight football games. That's a lot of years. I mean, that covers a lot of seasons right there, you know. I mean, you play 17 weeks in the National Football League. You have a bye week, but that's a lot of years. So Trevor Lawrence has performed at a high level. The guy is a freak of nature. He's a genetic phenomenon at the quarterback position. Big, strong, accurate throwing arm. Number one pick in the draft when he came out of Clemson. He's, he can do it all. As Paul Brown said, you know, you have to have a quarterback to lead you to the promised land, and the Jacksonville Jaguars feel like they've got one.
3: Joe Burrow was the first pick in the draft 1 year before Trevor Lawrence was the first pick in the draft, but because of Joe's injuries, they have both started exactly 80 regular season NFL games. Joe Burrow's record 45-34-1. Trevor Lawrence's record 37-43. It's a beautiful day for football here in downtown Cincinnati. The current temperature 65 degrees. It's going to rise into the low 70s today. Bright sunshine bathing the playing surface as we get set for this matchup between two of the best teams in the AFC, Cincinnati and Jacksonville. Now, let's go back to Box.
2: Thanks, Dan. And coming up on today's show, you'll hear Joe Burrow starts on Jacksonville's defensive line. I'll talk with Jonathan Allen and Orlando Brown. But up next, it's the stock rising right tackle Amarius Mims with Dan Horn. His countdown to kickoff continues right here on the Bengals Radio Network presented by Buffalo Wild Wings.
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2: 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See you Sunday. Now, Amarius Mims has really come on this year for the Cincinnati Bengals. The young offensive tackle was getting rave reviews for his play, not only at the end of last year, but the continuation of this year. Just ask T.J. Watt. He will be tested again this week with Jacksonville. But he'll be utilizing all of his athleticism and skills to get the job done. He talks to Dan Horn about many of those and so much more in this week's Walsh Business Solution Players Interview.
3: In April, I asked your coach, offensive line coach Scott Peters, what's next for Amarius Mims? He said the following: total domination, a license to kill. He also said that he gave you this challenge. You've got to be greedy about how good you can be, because there are very few humans walking planet Earth that have your talent. So when he says you've got to be greedy, what does that mean to you?
9: As a big guy, sometimes I can make winning look easy. And people say, like, it doesn't look like I'm trying. I am trying. It's just it may not be to what someone who is a little smaller than me's effort level of trying is. Like, but he's just really, like, meaning by that is just how much more do you have left in the tank? Like, can you turn this excellent pass pro game into an excellent pass pro game, and then a couple of knockdowns and bury the D end? That's basically what he's saying.
3: you do make it look easy at times, and as you just acknowledged, it's anything but. You're trying to prevent some of the best athletes in the world from getting to your quarterback.
9: Yeah.
3: How do you take it, though, when people say you make it look easy? Do you take that as a compliment, or do you want to push back and say, it's not easy?
9: I mean, they know it's not easy. If it was easy, there would be a lot of good tackles in this NFL. There'd be a lot of people in the NFL playing if the NFL was easy. Nothing about it is easy. It's just, like I said, I'm a bigger guy. 6'8", 350 some pounds, just moving around out there. So it may seem easier to me because how strong I am and how big, and I get over a lot of stuff sometimes. But I will say it's definitely not easy. But I don't really like listen to when people say that, oh, you need to do this and do that. I listen to my coaches. They tell me I need to do something. Yes, sir. Take note of it, and then I'll move on.
3: You're 2 years and three games into your NFL career. What's improved the most? Knowledge, footwork, hand placement? If you had to pick out one thing that's gotten better, what would that thing be?
9: I would definitely say knowledge first, just because I understand the game now way more than normal. I've been locked in on film, so I just read tails. I can read the guy when I'm like playing across from him. I can see what he's going to do before he do it, just off his stance and stuff like that, the tilt, how wide he is and all that good stuff. And then, too, just me just realizing, like I said, like I know what I want to be in this league, and just realizing, like, just by playing average, you know, I'm not going to get that. So I got to go out and just show people that I can be one of the top tackles, and I'm just going to keep going week by week and trying to prove that.
3: As Coach said, there are a few humans walking planet Earth that have your measurables. 6'8", 350, your hand from pinky to thumb is a foot, basically. Yeah. Your wingspan is Kareem Abdul-Jabbar. Yeah. It's 7'2". Of these physical, God-given gifts, which helps you most?
9: I think it's my feet. I feel like it's my feet. I just feel like, for a big guy, I feel like if I can get away with taking a bad set sometimes, it's not good for me. Of course, don't get me wrong, but I feel like just being agile and being able to move to be a big guy saves me a lot. So, say for instance, like if I'm on the road and that, like, the DN gets off the snap early, I don't really panic. I just like rely on my athletic ability to try to catch up, and then I go like play ball from there, kind of, in a sense. So I just feel like it's more so my feet and just my athletic ability, other than like my measurables, I'd say.
3: Last week's game in Pittsburgh was a good reminder of just how brutal offensive line life is for 59 minutes plus. You guys pitched a shutout in terms of sacks. He didn't give up any. And then on the final offensive play, Pittsburgh got to Joe Burrow and it ended the game. Mm-hmm. Is that part of the job miserable?
9: Yeah. Like I said, our job's already hard. I mean, I feel like other than quarterback and a couple other things, I feel like O-line is the hardest because I feel like we have to protect ourselves and protecting another guy behind us who is the franchise, as you know. So I will say we take pride in it. It's not an easy job, but we love it. I wouldn't want another job. Like, that's why, like I said, most tackles get paid the big bucks, and that's why guards get paid the big bucks, and now centers get paid the big bucks. Like, you got to go out there and protect, and I feel like we did a good job. You know, mistakes happen. Sad thing is, like, it happened at that time, but like I said, all we can do is, you know, learn from that mistake, and we can move on as a team. Regardless of who it was on, I got their back. That if it was on me, they would have my back, and we just learn from those mistakes. And we move on and, you know, try to prevent those mistakes from happening again.
3: You're 23 for a few more weeks. Yeah. Willie Anderson played until he was 33. Andrew Whitworth played until he was 40. Do you see yourself doing something like that? And what would you like to accomplish?
9: As long as my body can hold up and I can play at a high level, I'll play this game. Once it's done, it's done. You know, I mean, of course, guys retire and come back. But that won't be me. I'm going to be a guy who's going to be here and be in the building as long as my body will let me. And I know the accolades and all that stuff, I take pride in that thing, like those things, and I want those. But ultimately, man, I just want to win. I want to be known for, you know, a guy who comes in to work every day and just has a winning attitude. I take my one-on-ones, like, very, very seriously. Pass pro, run blocking, and all that good stuff. But then also, I just want to be a guy on the team that just, like, that guy right there wants to win. Like, I mean, yes, the Pro Bowls and the All-Pros. Of course I want that. Like, who doesn't, you know? Those are the highest accolades possible. And then you got the Hall of Fame, of course. But I really just want to be known for a guy who really wants to win. Like, I come from a winning background at Georgia. Like, I really didn't really know what it was like to lose besides whenever we lost to, you know, Bama twice in the SEC Championship game. But that's all. That's, like, I just like to win. And I know how to win.
10: You have been spectacular so far this season. Continue success. Thanks for your time.
9: Yes, I appreciate you.
2: 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Always enjoy that conversation. 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Now, Mims is hard to get around. Just ask T.J. 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All he wants to do is win. Back with more of Countdown to Kickoff, presented by Buffalo Wild Wings, right here on the Bengals Radio Network.
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2: 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And don't forget, Paramount Plus is Hootay Nation's streaming home for all the NFL on CBS all season long. We will see you on Sundays. Now, I tell you what, we're moving closer to kickoff. And you know, while many people were raving about the Dexter Lawrence deal, and rightfully so, many football pundits were also talking about the addition of veteran defensive lineman Jonathan Allen. The 10-year veteran is already producing results with 2 sacks in his first 3 games. And off the field, he's been an advocate for adoption and talks about personally being blessed.
20: Yeah, no, I feel like I've been blessed with a great opportunity and just trying to spread the love of God, that's all.
21: Yeah. There's so many guys on this team I noticed, man, that have really solid faith. And just talk about that, because I see guys huddling to prayer after practice and things like that. Really grounds you.
20: Yeah, I think no matter what we do, I think we have to keep the main thing the main thing. And, you know, for me, I sometimes ask God, why did he bring me here? You know, why did he bless me the way he did? And in truth, I don't have all the answers to that, but I do think to spread his love, to spread his word, spread his message, I think that's part of the reason why I'm here, why I am.
21: Yeah. One minute you're a rookie, the next minute you're a veteran giving out advice. What do you see in these rookies that reminds you of yourself when you first came in the league?
20: Just wanting to be great, willing to do whatever it takes, willing to follow the people that they need to follow, and just really, really ready to sacrifice whatever it takes to achieve your goals. And I just remember myself being that same way. And I remember having guys like Ryan Kerrigan and Ziggy Hood, who really just changed my career. So any chance I can be that for, you know, somebody else is huge.
21: What's the biggest piece of advice you try to give young guys as they try to navigate this league?
20: Man, I just tell them, I don't think there's one piece that's like the biggest, but just aspects of life, finances, how to play the game within the game, and how to take care of your body, and just how to do the little things right so you can be successful on and off the field.
21: Yeah, I think football's a business at some point, and I think one of the things young guys have to come to terms with, that it's a business and business decisions are made.

0: Bobby, what would that be, or what is it that you do just to kind of get away?
1: I play games and I golf. Those are my two hobbies.
0: Yeah, now clubs.
1: I have the Titleist Forged. I think that's what they are. Yeah, the Titleist Forged.
0: So it sounds like I need to get, maybe you need to give me five a side, maybe, if we play.
1: Oh, for sure. I love it. I'm obsessed with golf.
0: Yeah, it is a great game, isn't it?
1: Hard but fun.
0: Yeah, it kind of humbles us all, but sure. You could play it the rest of your life.
1: You can't have an ego playing golf at all.
2: No question.
0: John, yeah. I always appreciate you, man.
1: Yes, sir.
0: Thank you so much, brother.
1: Yes,
0: yeah,
1: sir.
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0: Welcome back to Countdown to Kickoff on the Bengals Radio Network. Wayne Boss, really glad to have you aboard. Last week on Bengals Game Plan, Dan Horde and I had the opportunity to speak with Mark Long from the Associated Press in Jacksonville about today's matchup against the Jags, and we got Mark's thoughts on the emergence of Trevor Lawrence and the impact of Leon Coram.
8: Let's talk about Trevor Lawrence. He looks like he was made in a quarterback lab. 6'6", 220, glorious hair. What has Liam Cohen done to bring out the best in Trevor Lawrence?
9: Well, everything. This is exactly what Trevor needed for his career. You look at a guy who was drafted first overall in 2021 by Urban Meyer, and that was a complete debacle. We all know how that started. Week 4 in Cincinnati, Urban decides strangely to stick around after that game and ends up at his restaurant there in Columbus, gets in all sorts of trouble, and it really was the beginning of the end for Urban Meyer. But that just ruined Trevor Lawrence's rookie year. Then he looks like he's going to turn the corner with Doug Peterson, but that turns into a debacle because you had offensive coaches pointing the finger at each other, offensive coaches not even talking during game planning, or Doug Peterson decided to give up play calling. All of that affects the young quarterback, and it did. And finally, in year 5 for Trevor Lawrence, he basically gets saved here with Liam Cohen. And Liam's fantastic mentor, played the position, so he knows what he's talking about, and he's really found a different level for Trevor Lawrence. He's unafraid to use his legs, run the ball. He doesn't slide. He dives head first to try to – he doesn't want that face up, making himself vulnerable to sliding hits. But, yeah, when you look at an offensive game planner, that's what Liam Cohen's really good at, game planning, calling plays, changing up formations, getting a lot of shifts, all of that disguising the look, kind of a three-ring circus up front. And Trevor's got it all. He's got it all hands down, figured it out. And it's really, and I think one of the other thing that's helped is they've added some talent around him. Parker Washington's come on. They added Jacoby Myers, dependable receivers on the outside. They drafted Josh Cameron.

0: this year, and he's a rookie, and he's just been a standout stud for them, guy they absolutely love. Brian Thomas Jr. can stretch the field. They're playing a lot of 12 personnel with two tight ends. So they're doing a lot of things to help Trevor out and maybe not make – and then the offensive line, really, that's probably where it starts for them, is the offensive line played well. They shifted some things around, and they're giving him time, and he'll pick you apart. And that's what he's done in two of the three games. And even in the first half against Denver, kind of had his way in Denver until second half changes.
1: All right, that was Mark Long from the AP. And Trevor Lawrence has seemingly found his football savant in Liam Coyne. He's showing himself to be the quarterback everyone saw at Clemson, and Coyne has his team playing well and with more purpose. Trevor Lawrence has 7 touchdowns and only 2 interceptions and is protecting the ball as well as he's ever done. So credit his coach, one of the bright young offensive minds in the game, for that. Back with Dan Hoare, Dave Lapham, and Tony Pike as Countdown to Kickoff, presented by Buffalo Wild Wings, continues on the Bengals Radio Network.
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1: Welcome back to Countdown to Kickoff on the Bengals Radio Network. I'm Wayne Boxmiller. We're a little bit over 1 hour and 2 minutes from kickoff on this crucial catch Sunday. Well, the two teams are both trying to go 3-1 today, and if the Bengals do, Ja'Marr Chase will have something to do with that, more than likely, adding to his records. Last week, becoming the 4th fastest player to reach 7,000 yards in NFL history. Only Lance Allworth, Julio Jones, and his former LSU teammate Justin Jefferson did it faster. So stay tuned. More records are going to be broken by this wide receiver. Let's go back to Dan Hoare, Dave Lapham, and Tony Pike. Gentlemen.
7: All right, Box, thank you. Tony, let's talk about the challenge that Al Golden is going to face today against Trevor Lawrence and the Jacksonville Jaguars. The Bengals play their nickel defense roughly 78% of the time, 147 of 189 defensive snaps so far this year. For people that don't know exactly what that means, think of nickel 5. So 5 defensive backs, 2 safeties, and 3 cornerbacks, including an inside cornerback or slot cornerback. 2 of the 5 guys that would normally be out there for Cincinnati are not today, and so it results in tic-tac-toe in the secondary. Brian Cook is out. Either P.J. Jules or Russ Yeast will fill in for him. Jalen Davis is out. His position, slot corner, will be filled by Dax Hill, who moves from the outside to the inside. And then the extra body now on the outside will be either D.J. Ivy or Bobo Davis. What are Al Golden's options today?
8: You have 2 different options. 1, you bring pressure, which the Bengals do the least amount in the National Football League, or you rush with 3 or 4 and drop 7 or 8 into coverage to try to help that back end. I think you got to dial up pressure. I know it's not what you want to do, but you've got to make Trevor Lawrence uncomfortable. He has struggled. As good as this offense has been for Jacksonville,
3: against the blitz, Trevor Lawrence ranks 30th in the NFL in passer rating. He's not as comfortable. And the O-line on those blitzes give up pressure in 53% of the blitzes. So if you want to find the chink in the armor right now of this Jacksonville offense, it has been pressuring and getting home against Trevor Lawrence. Completely opposite of what Al Golden wants to do, but with those changes on the back end that you just described, it might be the path to help your back end out by getting Trevor Lawrence uncomfortable.
7: Lap, you know offensive line play as well as anybody. Jacksonville has a great team, but the strength of this Jaguars team is not the offensive line. Right. According to ESPN's pass block win rate stat, Jacksonville is number 30 out of 32 teams. PFF has a similar grade, and they have Jacksonville number 25 in their pass blocking metric. So, with a banged up secondary and the hope of getting a lot of pressure on Trevor Lawrence, Cincinnati is facing an offensive line that is not thought to be one of the best.
9: Agreed. You know, and I think that they're looking forward to it. Talking to guys during the course of the week, they're looking forward to their one-on-one matchups. They think as a unit, the defensive line is going to have to be one of the leaders of the pack to take this team to a victory against this Jacksonville Jaguar offensive line. And quite honestly, Trevor Lawrence isn't the quickest read guy in the National Football League in terms of seeing the secondary, how it's presented, and making reads, his primary secondary reads accordingly. So I think that pressuring Trevor Lawrence, like everybody's saying, is the key. And get him on the ground. Hit him a few times. Get him a little bit gun-shy, you know, and wear him down a little bit.
7: Tony, we focused a lot on the absence of Brian Cook on the two hits we've had in the pregame show today. We should note the wide receiver position is obviously hampered. Andre Yosivash going out last week. Colby Young now out this week. Mitch Kinsley is back, returning to Cincinnati from the Houston Texans practice squad. All five tight ends on the 53-man roster are active today, so the Bengals have to experiment there as well.
3: Feels to me like the perfect scenario for 12, 13 personnel and a heavy dose of Chase Brown, not only to jumpstart him, but to keep this offense for Jacksonville. We just spent time talking about all the changes in the secondary. What better way to help your secondary than by possessing the ball, by running the ball more effectively, using those multiple tight end sets, and being able to move the ball down the field, but also take some time up off the clock to limit the possessions on the other sideline.
7: We should also note that Jacksonville's number one cornerback is not active today. Monterrick Brown is down. Pro Football Focus had him ranked as the number 14 cover corner in the NFL last year. He had a breakout year. So I guess their number one corner today is Travis Hunter. A Travis Hunter-Jamar Chase matchup would be very favorable for Cincinnati, even though Travis Hunter won the Heisman a couple of years ago.
9: Yeah, Travis Hunter's a great athlete. I mean, won the Heisman, a two-way player, can play wide receiver, can play, you know, corner. In a pinch, could probably play running back, could play safety. He's one of those guys that has immense athletic ability and could probably play just about anywhere except up in the pits, in the offensive or defensive line. So that is going to be an interesting matchup. There might be a little bit of trash talking going on between Jamar Chase and Travis Hunter. They know each other pretty darn well.
7: Likelihood of that? 100%.
9: Right on.
7: The sun is shining here in Cincinnati. Just a beautiful day for the Bengals to take on the Jaguars. Kickoff roughly 1 hour away. Let's go back to a box with our next segment.
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1: Thank you, Dan. He's the senior writer for Bengals.com, and a good writer he is. Jeff Hobson, how are you, my brother?
11: What's up, Bucks? I love these games. Overall, number one picks, right?
1: Yeah.
11: I think this is like the 12th time. Got to go all the way back to Vinny Testaverde and Carson Palmer.
1: Wow. Well, speaking of going back to 24 Carson Palmer, Joe Burrow had a great year. He's on pace, maybe, to have another year similar to 24.
11: Yeah, I mean, the numbers are almost frightening when you look at them. Got the same at this point in 2024, get the same number of completions, same number of attempts. He's only 3 yards off his total, and he's got he's got an interception, but he's also got one more touchdown. So, I mean, obviously, you know, he's going to have to be on today. I mean, because Trevor Lawrence is, you know, he's playing hot. He's got a very good offensive line, and He's got a hot receiver in Parker Washington. And then, you know, they respect Lawrence's ability to run this offense fast. You know, he's not going to give him any breaks. He's going to get him up-tempo. And, you know, he's been in some big games himself, even though he didn't beat Joe Burrow. You know, he's been in the environment, but I'm sure he's, you know, he has not beaten Burrow going back to that national title game. So, I'm sure he's got that in the back of his mind, too.
1: No question about it. I tell you what, in the back of his mind, also when he sees the inactive report, when you look at the back end of the secondary.
11: Yeah, I think that's something that really that's got them concerned, has the Bengals concerned, because not only is Brian Cook out, but his backup is out, Kyle Duggar. And I, you know, they're going with two guys. It looks like they're going to do it by committee with P.J. Jules and a practice squad, and yes, and Russ Yeast. Now, Yeast hasn't played in a year, but he also knows what a big game is. He took 36 snaps in the Rams' wild card loss in 2023, played 33 games with the Rams.
1: Right.
11: So he knows what it looks like. He's been around, and of course, we all know his dad has had some
1: history. Yes.
11: Yeah, I mean, his dad has had some history here. He closed the last game at Riverfront with a punt return for a touchdown for the Bengals.
1: How awesome is that?
11: Yeah, so, I mean, and he'll be here, from what I understand, he'll be here today to watch Russ.
1: Well, you know, the other thing I think about is a beautiful day. This is some kind of Jacksonville weather, so to speak.
11: Yeah, right.
1: But it should be interesting to see both running backs. You know, Dan, Dave, and Tony talked about Chase Brown, but Tootin for Jacksonville is a guy that you have to keep your eye on as well.
11: The thing is they're a physical team, and the thing with Lawrence, if he gets into a running game with you, you know, he can play action. He's a slick ball handler, and if he gets you in a two-way game, you know, you're in trouble because he's an accurate guy. Now, he has thrown some, I know they talk about, you know, he's turned the ball over, you know, at times. He's got that kind of knock on him. But this year he's been, you know, 7 touchdowns, 2 picks. They've gotten out on people. I mean, they've jumped on people right away. That's something else they're concerned a little bit about, too. They don't want them, you know, in the games that they won when they beat Cleveland and New England, they ran away from them in the first quarter. And I think the thing is, you know, you don't want to get into a shootout here. And I think the thing is, they're really looking to their defense, you know, to keep this thing sane.
1: Okay. Thanks, Jeff. Always appreciate
11: it, brother.
1: Thanks, Fox.
11: Good to see you.
1: Yes, sir. All right. I'm back with Dave Lapham and Coach Taylor as Countdown to Kickoff, presented by Buffalo Wild Wings, continues right here on the Bengals Radio Network.
12: For 50 years, Sherrod Brown voted how he was told. 1975 to today, different presidents, different issues, but Sherrod Brown's vote never changed. 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When Washington Democrats needed Brown's vote, he gave it every time. Sherrod Brown voted with Biden, 97%. Schumer, 95. Bernie Sanders, 92. That was the Democrat Party he joined 50 years ago. But times have changed. 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They're not asking for your vote. 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And Sherrod Brown will fall in line. He always does. Sherrod Brown, times changed. His vote never does. 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
9: Well, life in the National Football League, Coach, you have a hotly contested battle against the Pittsburgh Steelers. Now you have to go up against the Jacksonville Jaguars. What about these Jaguars? How are they playing this season so far?
21: They're playing good. You know, two of their wins have been blowouts, really. They've taken care of business. They lost a tough one on the road at a good Denver team. So they're playing with a lot of confidence. Came off a great season last year. Most of their team returns. Coaching staff returns. So it's an unbelievable opportunity for us to play at home and get a good home win versus a good team and build some momentum off that.
9: How important is it to come back home after a tough loss like you experienced, and you get the home crowd? You know, and hopefully they'll be in full throat. I think they will be. This game, I think the fans realize this is an important football game. You want to be 3-1 after this football game.
21: There's no doubt. You know, count on the fans. They showed up for us, especially in the first game. And so it's a big advantage for us to be loud and make the communication difficult for them, make the snap count hard for them, let our rushers tee off, you know, and anticipate when the ball's being snapped. And I know we'll have a great turnout, and it looks like it's going to be great weather. So fired up.
9: Yeah, weather's supposed to cooperate pretty well. Two great quarterbacks playing in this football game. We all know about Joe Burrow. In my opinion, he's the greatest quarterback playing the game. I don't care what level of football you're talking about. Joe Burrow is the most intelligent, gifted, talented quarterback, I think, playing the game. He reads defenses, gets rid of the ball quickly with accuracy, can make every throw, arm strength. He's got it all. Trevor Lawrence is pretty well talented. He's got a lot in his chest as well in terms of ability. How good is Trevor Lawrence?
21: He's good. You know, there's a reason he's the number one pick in the draft. He's athletic. He's got great arm talent. Throws with anticipation. Plays with a lot of urgency. And certainly had, you know, a good season last year, and he's on pace for a good season this year.
9: This game, I think both football teams are amongst the best in the AFC. I think they're going to compete for division titles. I think they're going to be in the hunt for conference titles. I think they're going to be a hunt for represent the AFC in the Super Bowl. What's it going to take to win this football game against the Jacksonville Jaguars?
21: Turnover battle is going to be critical, you know, and capitalizing on field position when you get it. And so I just think this truly and truly is all about the ball. You know, who's going to take care of the ball? Who's going to get the ball off the other team? And I also think in a game like this, you know, it's the red zone is going to come down to a bunch of 4-point plays, getting touchdowns instead of field goals and holding the other team to the opposite. So I think that's it's going to be one of those types of games.
9: I was interviewed by somebody from the Jacksonville media about keys to the game and hit two of them that you just did, talking about red zone and talking about turnovers. I also mentioned third down. I thought third down is going to be a factor in this football game, staying on the field, you know, getting an opportunity to make more plays and getting them off the football field, maybe out of possession for the Cincinnati Bengals when it's all said and done. How big do you think third down might be?
21: It's big, you know, to extend the drives and continue to keep them going. So I think that'll you're right on that. That'll be certainly be a big point of the game.
9: I think overall physicality, and, you know, people, whenever I say physicality, they're like, Lapham, man, it's football. It's physical. Well, there's physical, and then there's physical, you know. And I think the team that is the most physical on a snap-by-snap basis is going to be the victor in this football game. And I really been watching your team for a while, watched the Jaguars on tape. Both teams are pretty physical. I think that's going to be maybe something that determines the outcome of the game, the physicality aspect.
21: Yeah, there's going to be times it's a grind. You know, it's a grind to get yardage, and so we got to be able to strain in all three phases. And I agree with you. It's a physical game of two really good football teams, you know, and we'll just have to play it out and do everything we can to come on top.
9: I like your comment, strain for extra yardage. I think that's going to be huge. Yak, yards after contact, yards after catch, that's going to be big in this football game as well. I think the team that starts adding those things up probably be the beneficiary of a victory.
21: I agree with you. That's a big part of the game. And, again, just all the basic fundamentals we preached all training camp come down when it's two great opponents going against each other. It's who's doing the little things the right way. And our guys have this week and really embraced that, and I expect their best on Sunday.
9: What about special teams? We've talked offense, defense, those two phases, all important third phases, special teams. And, you know, that dictates field position, long field, short field aspect. How good are their special teams?
21: Both kickers, ours and theirs, can kick it from a mile. You know,
9: yeah.
21: So I think once you're around the 50, everything's on the table there. And but I think the coverage units is going to be really important, you know, on kickoff coverage, punt coverage, vice versa, getting the returns, trying to steal some hidden yardage in those areas is always important in a game like this.
9: Looking at the Jacksonville Jaguars too deep in their coaching staff, they've got assistant special teams coach. Mm-hmm. They've got assistant run game coach, assistant pass game coordinator. It's like they have a million coaches on their staff. It's unbelievable. Do they lead the league in assistant coaches coach?
21: Yeah, they love titles. They love,
9: they love titles
21: down there. They love upgrading titles, and it's all good.
9: It's all good for sure. So 2-1, like to be 3-1. If you could say this and this has to happen for us to win the football game, what would they be?
21: Turnovers in red zone.
9: Yeah,
21: those are the
9: already
21: two critical
9: hit those.
21: Things.
9: Yep.
21: Turnovers in red zone.
9: It's going to be a great game. Two really good football teams. Two deep football teams. There's roster depth at every position, and every position group on both of these rosters. And you guys have tremendous coaches on your staff, and they do as well. I'm looking forward to it. I think it's going to be a great chess match, and I think the Bengals win by a score, Coach.
21: I'll take any win.
9: I'll take a one-point win. Best of luck, sir. Thanks for spending time with us.
21: Thanks a lot.
1: All right, thanks, Coach, and thanks, Lappin. As one of my friends, former Seton Hall coach, Withrow coach, Joy Jackson, said a one-point blowout is fine with him. We'll be back with Joe Burrow as Countdown to Kickoff continues, presented by Buffalo Wild Wings, right here on the Cincinnati Bengals Radio Network.
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1: Welcome back to Countdown to Kickoff on the Cincinnati Bengals Radio Network. Wayne Boxmiller taking you up to kickoff, which is about 41 minutes away. And in this game, we've got two overall number one picks, Trevor Lawrence in 2021 and Joe Burrow in 2020. Speaking of Joe Burrow, he spoke with the media this week about Jacksonville's defense, and he knows it's going to be a challenge with their depth.
27: Yeah, they're deep. They're deep. Their two edge rushers are really good. Armstead is really good. Davon is really good. All those guys can play really good football, get pressure on the quarterback, stop the run, play with high motors, care about it. And then, you know, the rest of their defense plays their roles really well. understands what they're trying to do with their coverages, and I think they're really good in man coverage. I think they trust their guys on the outside, as do we. So, you know, we'll see what their plan is early, and we'll have to be ready to adapt to whatever they're showing.
1: Now, you know, offensively, Joe Burrow talked about how he's getting up to speed with Mitchell Tinsley, who was just reacquired via the Houston Texans after two wide receiver injuries to Andre Yosivash and Kobe Young. He spoke on getting Mitchell up to speed.
27: You know, we'll get our reps and routes on air, and, you know, if he has any that he needs, we'll get some after practice. If I feel that way, then we'll get some after practice. But, you know, he was here for, a year and a half or so. So he knows the offense. He knows what we're trying to do. He'll have his packages that he'll be in for, that he'll be dialed in on, and he's a hard worker and a smart guy.
1: All right, you heard Mitchell Tinsley already knows the playbook, and we already know he can make plays when his number is called. Even though they are limited in opportunities, he understands what it takes to be ready to answer the call from Joe Burrow. If he's open, Joe knows the ball is going, and Joe believes Tinsley can make the play. Back with Orlando Brown as Countdown to Kickoff presented by Buffalo Wild Wings continues on the Bengals Radio Network.
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1: 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Glad to have you aboard. We're about 36 minutes away from kickoff as the Cincinnati Bengals host the Jacksonville Jaguars. Veteran offensive lineman Orlando Brown is following in the footsteps of his dad, playing in the league where his father achieved lots of success and where he is now doing the same. It's definitely something he doesn't take for granted, and talks with me about the gratitude of living out his dream and playing in the NFL.
10: Yeah, man, I'm so thankful, honestly, to live out my dream, man. I think about it often, you know, just being a kid and thinking of having this opportunity that I have today. I'm so blessed and so thankful to be able to, you know, have taken advantage of the opportunities when they came to create this one. I'm thankful to be the starting left tackle for the Cincinnati Bengals, man. You know, honestly, for me, oftentimes I got to pinch myself, man. It's a dream come true in so many ways. And I'm so thankful for how my career has continued to go. You know, the way that I've always dreamt it out and saw it is, you know, I want to play my best ball my last year. You know what I mean? And so for whatever that's worth, you know, whatever it means, whenever I get to that point, you know, that's how I like to approach it.
13: You know, we both lost parents, you know, early age. I lost my mom at 47. You lost your dad. You ever imagine what conversations would be like with your dad about now?
10: Oh, for sure, man. I mean, it's I could only imagine, you know, how proud he would be. You know, he also would be on me. You know, he'd be telling me a lot about what I didn't do and what I can do better, which is, you know, one of the reasons I think I'm still able to do this, man, for so long. But I think about it often.
13: Yeah. Speaking of thinking about it, you give a lot back to communities, charities, and you know, diabetes and things of that nature. Talk about just how much that means to you, man, how you've impacted people and the thank yous you get.
10: Yeah, it means so much to me, man. Being able to light someone else's candle, let somebody else know they're not alone, you know, that means a lot to me. For all the work that I've been doing here in Cincinnati and the people that have welcomed me with open arms, man, it's really been special, you know, being able to engage with so many different people and walks of life, you know, that deal with type 1.
13: You had a place in your football career where you were a mentor to like Amarius, yeah. But at one point someone's mentoring you. Who was that person?
10: Marshall Yonder for me, man. You know, he was a huge part of my early success and somebody I still talk to. You know, I call him my OG. You know, I learned a lot from him and understanding what it takes to be a pro and how to approach it.
13: Now, talk about Amarius. If you gave a scout report on him, he's emerging.
10: Yeah, no flaws. He's got no flaws in his game. And, you know, when you create that type of repertoire fundamentally, you're just somewhat impossible to beat. And so the only time he ever loses is when he decides to. So,
13: so talk about, as we wrap up here, one of the things you brought into this team, this locker room's culture, yeah. And a style, man. And how did you do that so quickly? Because it seemed like all of a sudden you had just been here.
10: Yeah, well, you know, guys were very welcoming. You know, I've been fortunate too, man, to be around so many great players and great teams. And I just being myself every day, coming in, being as consistent as I can be on the field and off the field, man, I think for me it's really paid off. And you know, my peers, I think, they really respect that.
13: Last question, as you look back on your career and look forward at some point, you know, we all have to face that end of the road. Oh, yeah. How do you want to be remembered?
10: Yeah, man, for me it's all about respect. You know, respect from my peers, coaches, front office execs. You know, when I walk away from the game, that's what's most important to me. You know, how people know, you know, when you played against 75 for the Cincinnati Bengals, you was one-on-one 45 times, and yeah, you couldn't win a rep, you know what I mean? And this guy played hard, he was physical, and he talked a little bit of SH. Yeah, you know what I mean?
14: Yes, sir.
1: All right, that's Orlando Brown. He has multiple Super Bowl rings, Pro Bowl awards, and is protected. What should be two future Hall of Fame quarterbacks in Patrick Mahomes and Joe Burrow, but you can hear that his giving back and honoring his dad are just as important. And his evaluation of young Amarius Mims is what everyone else is finding out weekly. No flaws. Back with fantastic fun facts with Dan Hortis. 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
1: Welcome back to Countdown to Kickoff on the Bengals Radio Network. Wayne Boxmiller, game time, getting oh so close. Now, you know, defensive end Cedric Johnson has quietly found a way to stay on his team the last 3 years. He continues to impress coaches when given a chance and has 2 sacks this year, confirming he can contribute to this defensive line rotation. He's from a very notable city in Alabama, reflects on his hometown, family, college, and more in this week's Fantastic Fun Facts with Dan Hoard, presented by Skyline Chili.
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18: Time for some fun facts with Bengals defensive end Cedric Johnson from Mobile, Alabama. When I think of Mobile, I immediately think of the Senior Bowl, which has been there for 75 years now. Did you ever go as a kid?
19: Absolutely. A bunch of times, handful of times. I can honestly can't even count how many times we used to go. But it was always a big thing, like playing football there, growing up. You going to the Senior Bowl? How are we going to get Senior Bowl tickets this year? Trying to figure it out. So it was always a huge thing and a huge goal to play in the Senior Bowl for me.
18: Do you remember seeing any specific superstars during your youth that really impressed you?
19: I specifically remember just the year Aaron Donald went. That was a huge year, and I remember a lot of people talking about that one, but and how good he was doing that. So that was a crazy year. But I was really young then, but I just remember hearing that name.
18: And he's still playing now.
19: Legendary, generational talent. Nothing more else to say on that.
18: We're visiting with Cedric Johnson. As you mentioned, you got to play in the game after a great career at Ole Miss as a kid from Mobile. Was that really a big deal for you and your family?
19: Absolutely. I had a bunch of family there. Too many to count, but everybody came out and supported just based off how huge the Senior Bowl is. Like, all my family down there was there. It was a huge deal.
18: You have an older brother, Cephas, who is an excellent high school and college quarterback. He spent a year on the Tampa Bay Bucks practice squad as a wide receiver. Did you grow up trying to be like him?
19: Basically, I mean, hard not to. He playing football. I had to play football when I was like 4 when my mom put me in, because he was at practice and I'm just running around the park all day long. So she's like, you got all this energy. We're going to send you out there too. So I'm just following him. He goes to college for football. I got to go to college for football. So it was just always kind of just following behind him, everything he did for a while.
18: He's entered the coaching world, correct?
19: Yes, he's trying to stay in it, but it's on pause right now, but he's working on it still. Yes.
18: You had 16 sacks as a high school senior and had a bunch of college scholarship offers, but not from the two SEC schools in your state, Alabama and Auburn. Were you hoping to go to either place?
19: I mean, of course, to some level. Just growing up, I always like, oh, Roll Tide, Roll Tide, or War Eagle, you know. However, we grew up Roll Tide for sure, though, in my family. But obviously, I was like, it'd be dope to go to one of these schools. But the main goal was to play in the SEC, period. So getting to Ole Miss, getting my offer from Ole Miss was just as big, if not the same to me.
18: It certainly worked out great. You did go to Ole Miss right when Lane Kiffin took over as the head coach, and by your senior year, the team won 11 games and finished in the top 10 in the country. What did you enjoy most about your 4 years at Ole Miss?
19: The family environment that we had there, just like the brotherhood I made. I got a long-term friend that I made that I'll be friends with forever. You know, forming that bond will forever be dope to me. Playing with those guys, winning the Egg Bowl as many times as we did. That's always a great feeling. So it's just those moments that I'll never forget.
18: Ole Miss is famous for having the best tailgate in college football at the Grove. 100,000 people dressed up in their Sunday best to eat, drink, and get fired up for SEC football. As a player, you walk through the Grove on your way to the stadium. Describe what that feeling is like.
19: It's crazy. You think the game is out there, as many people as it is out there. It's dope. It's always just a lot of energy, a lot of excitement. I still haven't experienced it outside of playing football yet, so I know that's going to be a dope experience one day just to be in it and be one of the fans there. So I'm excited for that one day. But it's always just super electric.
18: So you have not been back as an alum?
19: No, not yet. I'm counting on it. I'm looking forward to the day I do. I'm excited for it.
18: The Bengals selected you in the sixth round in 2024. Describe your draft day experience.
19: It was good. We were in Destin, Florida, just having a good time, just all vibing together. A decent amount of friends, family were out there having a good time, sitting on the beach, just waiting for my number to be called, honestly, just being patient.
18: Why Destin?
19: I grew up going to Destin, Florida pretty often, just different parts of Florida, Orange Beach, Pensacola, Orlando. That was relatively close. So, and Destin's just always been super nice to me, like from my memories in childhood. So I was like, let's just go here. That'd be a good time.
18: We're doing Fun Facts with Cedric Johnson. This is your third year with the Bengals. And I swear, anytime I walked into the building this offseason, I think you were there. You've made Cincinnati your home, correct?
19: Yes, absolutely. I've been loving it here. Ever since I've been here, offseason, I've been here, still training here. It's just, like you said, it's just home.
18: Do you think your constant presence here in the offseason, in the weight room, in the locker room, has made an impact on your coaches?
19: I think it's played a decent part, especially like forming a good relationship with our strength and conditioning coaches, just having that rapport with them, just constantly being with them, seeing them. Obviously, they know I care and like being here, so I think it's just another thing that plays a part into it, and just seeing my coaches all the time, it's just a good energy to have with your coaches, a good vibe.
18: As we record this segment, you're coming off the first two-sack game of your NFL career. But going back to last year now, you've had at least one sack in three out of your last four games. Your pressure rate during that four-game period is sky high. Do you feel like you're coming into your own?
19: Yeah, I just feel like I'm getting a lot more comfortable with the game and just, like, being confident in when I'm going out there, just keeping my mind quiet when I am out there, just playing fast.
18: All right, some wild card topics now for Cedric Johnson. College football reporter Bruce Feldman comes out with a freaks list every year of the top 100 athletic freaks in college football. You were number 41 on the list in 2022. How prestigious is that?
19: No moment for me. I didn't even know any of that was happening. It's crazy timing. But I can see it. You know, I'm a pretty strong guy, pretty fast guy. I can get behind it. I see what he saw.
18: Is there an athletic feat that you are most proud of, whether it was some sort of testing that you've done or dunking a basketball at an early age or anything that stands out?
19: Nothing crazy. I've always just stayed in the weight room, just enjoyed being in the weight room, just enjoyed getting faster, stronger. I've been training for a long time, like had a trainer since probably like 10th grade in high school. So it's just, I've just always loved that part of football, of getting stronger and faster. It's just fun to me.
18: In your case, is it more God-given or all the hard work you just referenced?
19: Both. I got God-given. Parents gave me good genes. And then it's the hard work on top of that. So I feel like it's a combination.
18: Who is your all-time favorite athlete in any sport and why?
19: play it safe. I'm going to go LeBron. I always grew up watching him. That's literally, I don't even watch basketball, but when I do, it's just to watch him 9 times out of 10. Growing up, my brother always loved him. Family always loved him. He's just a dope guy to me. Legendary guy. Another generational talent, you know, just one of the guys that are one of the greatest at what they do. You just kind of strive to be as good as them one day.
18: What do you think of his longevity and the fact that he's still among the best players in the league?
19: It's crazy. He's just an elite guy. And just like another thing that I try to take from him is just how he takes care of his body. Obviously, I don't have millions to just dump into my body like he does. But it's just I do as much as I can.
18: Your dad's a former Marine. But you told me once that your mom was the disciplinarian in the household. What types of things did you and your brother make sure that you did not do in fear of mom?
19: We kind of just knew what not to do already. We just kind of, it wasn't anything like this was going to, like making sure the house was clean, things of that nature. We tried our best with that. But like all the time at night, I used to just play too much. And she used to, like, it was a pretty good stretch when I was younger where she used to have to give me a whooping and go to sleep. Because I just always up playing at night. So she'd give me a whooping. And I get the best sleep of my life after that. No, I'm telling you, nothing better.
18: All right, your former college coach, Lane Kiffin, has become public enemy number one at your alma mater since he left last season for SEC rival LSU. He was your coach. Are you conflicted? Do you still have a soft spot in your heart, or are you as ticked as everybody else?
19: I mean, I was pretty upset, but more so for the guys there, you know. It's just a tough situation. First time going to the playoffs, so, you know, I get why the feeling's there. But, I mean, he took an opportunity for himself. But, I mean, my heart is still with Ole Miss and those guys, you know. I was there for 4 years, so my heart is with them. And so I'm just happy to see they pulled out that win, man. I was happy for them. So I was like, I got to go ball out now, man.
18: All right, final fun fact for Cedric Johnson. This one's kind of deep. If you could meet anybody in history, living or deceased, who would that person be?
19: Go back to, like, my great-grandma, she passed when I was really young. And my dad always brings this up. It's a picture when I was younger. I was a baby. She was like 102 years old at this time. I'm super young. And this was a couple weeks before she passed. It was just and I was just throwing a fit that day. I was like, I did not want to get in that picture. I was just throwing a fit. He was getting upset with me. He never lets that down to this day. He always brings it up. So I say her just to speak to her and just, what's her take on that now that I'm a lot older? But I feel like that'd be a good person to talk to.
18: I know she'd be very proud of what her great-grandson has accomplished.
19: I hope so. I like to think so.
18: Congratulations on your success. We appreciate your time. Best of luck the rest of the way.
19: Thank you so much.
1: All right, what a great interview. 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
1: 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Paul Daner Jr. covers the Bengals for the Athletic and hosts the Growler podcast. And Paul Daner Jr., let's take a tour around the cornerback room. A lot of changes back there. Let's start with Dax Hill.
6: Yeah, there's a lot happening. I had a conversation with cornerback coach Chuck Burks towards the end of the week, and he kind of gave me some really good insight on everybody. Starting with Dax and the move inside, he called the move inside for him a no-brainer. He said that the way he plays, when his ability to move inside and now his physicality, you're really going to need his physicality against this Jacksonville team. It was obvious that that was the direction they needed to go. But the point is, Dax, after last week's game, talked about it being a little bit of a whirlwind and communication being a little bit different. And he said, Chuck doesn't put any stock in that. He said the communication is overblown in terms of there being a lot of difference between inside and out. There's very small things, but in terms of being able to do it, being able to execute it, it's playing corner, inside, outside, whatever. He knows how to do that, and he's perfectly fit to do it, and he's obviously done an incredible job of it here, playing a bunch of different spots.
1: You know, snap by snap, you look at Taquario Davis, and he really just continues to show you the potential everyone saw.
6: Potential, but, you know, I think it's been up and down, and the big thing is you're seeing the penalties, right? He's just grabbing too much. And what Chuck said, he's really interesting with young players when they come into the league. When they're in college, they don't call the holding down the field. Like, it does not get called. So you're having to relearn exactly how you play a little bit. And he has his length, and that's been a part of his game. They're trying to coach it out of it. Dax and DJ both sat down and talked about, look, we went through this exact same thing when we were rookies. The grabbing too much. You've got to learn to adjust in it. When I asked, what is it? Oven mitts? Do you play? Do you practice with your hands behind your back? He said, no. You either get it fixed or I find somebody who can, was the answer from Chuck Burks on that one. Hey, big boy ball.
1: Big boy ball. No question about it. DJ Ivy getting a big opportunity today.
6: I asked about what's the difference between DJ Ivy last year and this year and where he's at and why he can be the guy to take a step up for you today. Today. He said, finishing at the catch point. He is athletic. He's long. He's been able to put himself into position. But previously, too often, he would then not make the play. And what the evolution of his game has been this year is you see him making the play, getting his hand on the ball. We saw it a lot in camp against T. Higgins. This is a massive opportunity for DJ Ivy today, and they're hoping that that finishing that they've started to see more from him will be a big part of him having a couple of big PBUs today.
1: No question about it. Paul Daner Jr., the Athletic and host of Growler Podcast. Always great to have you aboard, brother.
6: Thanks, Box.
1: All right, no question about it. It's time for the Jacksonville Bengals game matchup. Time for the Bengals to pounce on the Jags. It's the Jaguars and the Bengals. Dan Hoard, Dave Lapham, Tony Pike have the call up next right here on the Cincinnati Bengals Radio Network.
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0: This is Trevor Lawrence, and it is time for the Pigskin to Fly here in Cincinnati. Thank you so much for tuning in. I'm Dan Hoard, alongside Bengals Ring of Honor inductee Dave Lapham and UC Hall of Famer Tony Pike. It is great to have you with us for our coverage of Cincinnati Bengals football. And now, let's get to Laps, keys to the game.
1: Well, Dan, the biggest key, as it always is when you're talking about playing the game of football, is physicality. Be the most physical football team. I'm talking blocking and tackling. When you're blocking people, fit and finish. You know, get your hands inside, work your feet, get people on the ground, finish people. Can't tackle people when they're on the ground. And then tackling. Make sure that you're fit there and get your arms wrapped, take them to the turf. Finish from a tackling standpoint as well. Field position is going to be big in this football game. You got two of the best kickers in the National Football League. And the kickoff coverage and kickoff return teams are going to be massive. I mean, if there's a 20-yard differential in every kickoff return and covering kicks, that's going to be big. It adds up during the course of a football game. Same with tackling. If you miss tackles and third down, got to make a play on third down. Don't let them extend drives. Don't let them stay on the football field. Don't let these two great quarterbacks, like you mentioned, two of the best quarterbacks in the National Football League, stay on the football field and expose your defense to more snaps. I mean, at some point in time, they're going to connect with these great wide receivers. You got Ja'Marr Chase and T. Higgins. They're going to make some yards after catch. It's just going to happen. So those are the keys to the game, as I see it, Dan.
0: All right, Lap, thank you, Tony. This will be the 27th all-time meeting between Cincinnati and Jacksonville. The series is tied at 13 apiece. The Bengals have won four in a row, and the last two featured Jake Browning leading the Bengals to victory. Cincinnati obviously hoping that Joe Burrow is good to go for four quarters today, and Jacksonville will have to deal with one of the NFL's very best.
2: There was something with Jake Browning coming into that game, though, and just saying, I'm going to find Ja'Marr Chase, and I'm going to throw him the ball early and often. It's the same thing Joe Flacco did when he took over. Find number one, because good things are going to happen with that. To me, though, this comes down to the red zone. Jacksonville has only allowed two red zone touchdowns on 10 trips. They've also forced a takeaway each of the last 2 weeks inside the red zone. You got to be sure of what you're seeing. And for Joe Burrow, be great to start seeing the explosiveness in that passing game to eliminate the red zone opportunities and score from 30 or 40 yards out today.
0: That red zone takeaway for Jacksonville last week was an end zone interception by former Heisman Trophy winner Travis Hunter. It was right. The first interception of his NFL career. This is season two for Travis Hunter. Jacksonville's top cornerback is out today, Monterrick Brown. The starting outside corners will be Travis Hunter and Jarian Jones. Ja'Marr Chase has had huge games against Jacksonville the last two times these two teams have met. 14 catches, 165 yards last year. 11 catches, 149 yards. The game before that, Ja'Marr Chase running out of the tunnel and to the 50-yard line as we speak.
1: I'll tell you, 25 catches for over 300 yards the last couple of games against the Jacksonville Jaguars. Ja'Marr Chase has a bullseye on his back. I mean, they have to find Ja'Marr Chase. You got to figure that Ja'Marr Chase is going to get double-teamed, maybe even triple-teamed. But the Bengals have answers. They got T. Higgins. They have Mike Gesicki. They got Chase Brown out of the backfield. I mean, the Cincinnati Bengals aren't a one-trick pony offensively, and that's what makes them an AFC contender to win the division, the AFC North, to win the conference, and to maybe even win their first Super Bowl in franchise history.
0: It is a glorious day for football here in Cincinnati. The current temperature, 69 degrees. It's going to climb into the low 70s today. We have bright sunshine bathing the playing surface here at Paycor Stadium. There is no threat of rain, very little wind, just an absolutely gorgeous day for week four as the Bengals try to improve to 3-1 with a home victory over Jacksonville. We'll see if they get it. Cincinnati slightly favored today. Jacksonville also enters the game with a 2-1 record. The Jaguars, number 10 in the NFL in points scored and number one in fewest points allowed. So the Bengals will definitely be challenged by Liam Cohen's Jacksonville Jaguars. We'll take a timeout. We are inside the Bengals Radio Network booth, and we are presented by CBTS, the official technology provider of the Bengals.
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5: We are moments away from the start of today's game between the Bengals and Jacksonville Jaguars. Today's game presented by Kettering Health. Last year, these two teams played in week two here at Paycor Stadium. It was a wild game. Joe Burrow suffered his toe injury in the first half of that game. Jake Browning came to the rescue. He threw three interceptions, but he also made key plays down the stretch, including a game-winning touchdown run at the very end of the game. DJ Turner and Sexy Dexy Dexter Lawrence are the Bengals coin toss captains today. And let's listen in to today's coin toss.
6: Jacksonville, you are the visiting team. Heads, tails. Tails, heads. What is your call?
7: Tails.
6: Tails is the call. It's heads. You want to toss? You want to defer? Cincinnati has won the toss and elected to defer their option to the second half.
2: And coming up shortly is the opening kickoff. And as always, guys, it's presented by Alta Fiber.
5: Our referee today is Alex Moore. I found him to be a little bit presumptuous there.
2: Yeah.
5: You win the toss. Do you want to defer?
8: Do you want us to defer?
5: Aren't you supposed to present all of the options?
8: What do you want us to do?
5: Well, he was right, in fairness to our referee, Alex Moore. The Bengals did elect to defer. And now the ruler of the jungle is on the stage here at Paycor Stadium, a fan favorite from the 7 years he spent playing tight end here in Cincinnati. C.J. Uzomah, if you think back to the Super Bowl season in 2021, at a news conference just before training camp, he got up and said, you know what? Why not us?
2: Exactly.
5: And that became the rallying cry for the team that went to the Super Bowl at the end of that year.
2: And Dan, he was a great tight end. I mean, he could do anything. He blocked like a tackle in the running game. You could flex him out, and he ran great routes, excellent hands. Very, very high football IQ. Very popular with his teammates. A great team leader. C.J. Uzomah had it all, man.
5: And we're happy to say he's doing some work for us these days. He was part of the Bengals pep rally show on Friday. He will be joining me on the Bengals weekly TV show next week. And C.J. will be joining us on several episodes throughout the course of the year.
2: Nice.
5: He will be a natural in broadcasting.
2: No doubt.
5: If he decides to pursue it. Josh Cameron and Amir Abdullah wait to return for Jacksonville. The Jags will be going from our left to our right. They'll be moving toward the river and away from the city. Money Mac getting ready to kick it off. He places the ball more or less straight up and down on the tee at the 35-yard line. The Bengals wearing black jerseys and black pants with orange stripes today, orange socks, and the iconic orange tiger-striped helmet. McPherson swings the leg and thwack, we're underway. Abdullah catches at the 4, runs up the near side numerals to the 20, the 30. Look out. McPherson trying to get him to the sideline.
2: Flag.
5: He does at the 50. There's a penalty flag back at the 29.
2: Holding.
5: And this is coming back.
2: A little holding penalty. Man, that's a bad, bad start for the football game for the Jaguars. Cohen's not going to like that.
6: Number 80.
2: William Cohen will be disappointed with that. Zach Taylor will be very pleased. A big mistake, a mental mistake, and a physical error on the first play, the first kick, special team play of this football game.
5: And thankfully, Evan McPherson didn't really have to make a physical tackle there.
2: Right.
5: He ran Abdullah out of bounds. You always worry when your kicker has to get physical,
2: yep,
5: trying to save a kick return touchdown. Bashel Tootin in the backfield. To the left of Trevor Lawrence, the 6'6" quarterback, taken number one overall 1 year after Joe Burrow. He drops back to throw.
2: Nice.
5: Boye Mafe hits him in the arm. The ball is on the ground. They're saying
2: holding.
5: It's an incomplete pass.
2: Holding.
5: And there's a holding penalty as well on Jacksonville.
2: How about that? Holding penalty on the kickoff and then a holding penalty in the first offensive snap for the Jaguars. This is a nightmare for the Jacksonville Jaguars.
5: Tony Boye Mafe leads the Bengals in pressures. He's got one sack. He has 14 pressures. And on the first drop back of the game, he gets to the arm of Trevor Lawrence.
7: And we talked about the chess match. When you have new guys in the secondary, can you win with three or four? If they can win consistently up front, that brings extra hats to the secondary to help those younger players.
5: First and 20 now. Jacksonville at its own 10. Trevor Lawrence under center, turns left, hands it off. This is Tootin trying to turn the corner. He does. He gets to the 20, and he'll be tackled by P.J. Jules at the 25-yard line. That's a 15-yard run for Bashel Tootin.
2: Man, that'll give the Jaguars some confidence. And Jacksonville, if they can run the football like that, Trevor Lawrence will be drooling. He'll be licking his lips because, you know, then all you have to do is a play-action fake. Just put it in the belly of the running back and take it out of there, and you can gouge the Bengals down the field with your passing attack.
5: Bashel Tootin taking over as the number one running back in Jacksonville this year after Travis Etienne signed as a free agent with the Saints on 2nd and 5.
2: Nice.
5: They give it to Tootin again, and Demetrius Knight knifes into the backfield and makes the tackle for a 4-yard loss. It'll be 3rd down and 9.
7: It's a confident read from Demetrius Knight. A play last year he might have hesitated on. He reads the run. Dexter Lawrence takes up 2 with the double team, so no O-lineman can get to the second level, and Demetrius Knight is able to get in there and make a big play.
2: Yeah, he came downhill. He was basically untouched. I mean, the Jaguars never laid a fingernail on him, and he made him pay.
5: There's another penalty flag on the field.
6: There's a foul on the play.
2: I guess they didn't call a penalty.
5: 3rd down and 9, and the crowd gets into it here at Paycor Stadium. The noise level is deafening. Jacksonville at its own 21. Trevor Lawrence trying to hear. Rush Yeast in the game at safety for Cincinnati.
2: Nice.
5: And a penalty flag is down.
2: Nice.
5: The left tackle, Anton Harrison, jumping.
6: Offense number 77.
5: So every person in attendance right now should stand up and point to the person next to them, because this crowd just made that happen.
2: Right on. They caused that penalty to happen, Dan. And I can tell you, as a former offensive lineman, when you're on the road and the crowd noise is that deafening, it can be an intimidating factor. There's no doubt.
5: 3rd down and 14 now for Jacksonville. The Jags have it at their own 16-yard line. Shotgun snap, screen pass, and
2: nice.
5: The tackle made right away by
2: nice.
5: Jordan Battle. As he brings down Jacoby Myers at the 20-yard line, a 4-yard gain, and Jacksonville will punt.
2: All right. Cincinnati Bengals defense rises up. 3 and out. Jacksonville Jaguars get nothing on their first drive. What will the Cincinnati Bengals be able to do? And they've got their own Myers returning this punt. Maybe he can give them great field position, less than half a field to negotiate.
5: Dante Myers waiting back at the 33. Logan Cook, one of the best punters in NFL history. He has the best net punting average of all time. Here comes his right-footed punt. He launches a wobbly spiral. Dante Myers goes all the way back to the 19 to catch. There's a penalty flag on the sideline. Myers will be tackled around the 26-yard line. Somebody run out of bounds and not make an effort to get right back in, Lap? What do you think?
2: They just signaled holding against the Bengals.
5: They're holding a gunner?
2: Yeah, that could be. The gunner did run out of bounds, like you said, Dan, and took his sweet time getting back in the play.
6: Holding. Receiving team number 38. His penalty is 10 yards from the end of the kick. First down.
2: DJ Ivy, the guilty party there. Cost the Bengals some yards.
7: It's a great start, though. Locker room after the game last week, there wasn't panic. There wasn't an anger. There wasn't lashing out. It was a confidence that we didn't get beat. We beat ourselves.
2: Yeah.
7: And you could tell that this group wanted to get back out there. They win the toss. They defer. They put the defense off the field, and the defense does exactly what they're supposed to do. Now the complementary football to the offense comes into play.
5: The Bengals start from their own 10-yard line. The ball's on the right hash. Eric Gall shifting pre-snap. He goes from left to right. Burrow is under center. Chase Brown 8 yards behind. It's a play-action fake, a bootleg to the right,
2: nice.
5: And a pass caught by T. Higgins for a first down as he is walked out of bounds around the 23 by safety Eric Murray, a 13-yard gain on the play.
2: And when T. Higgins caught that pass, the entire stadium erupts with a T. And T. Higgins, one of the fan favorites with the Cincinnati Bengals, there's no question.
5: T leading the Bengals in receiving yards so far this year and averaging more than 17 yards per catch.
2: That's
5: He's been
2: big.
5: Exceptional.
2: That's big, yeah.
5: Mitch Tinsley checks into the game. Welcome back, Mitch, after being on the practice squad for Houston for 3 weeks. Eric Gall goes in motion. First and 10. It's a toss. Chase Brown grabbed in the backfield and tackled for a loss around the 19-yard line. A loss of 4. Antonio Johnson coming up from the strong safety spot to get into the backfield unblocked and tackle Chase Brown.
2: Yeah, that's the key, Dan. Unblocked. He did. He came. He crept toward the line of scrimmage late in the snap count, and they didn't account for him. And he comes in there just untouched and makes a sure tackle to set the Bengals back a little bit.
5: Officially a 5-yard loss on the run, so it's second down and 15 for the Bengals. Joe Burrow touching both sides of his helmet, usually an indication he is switching from one play to another. Catches the shotgun snap, quick swing pass, caught out to the
2: nice.
5: Right. Dante Myers sprinting down the field. He's going to pick up the first down, and had he broken a tackle at the 35, that might have been an 81-yard touchdown. Eric Murray got him to the ground.
2: I agree 100,000%. Eric Murray just made a shoestring tackle, or a Bengals are on the board with a touchdown. Man. I'll tell you what, he just kind of ripped him around the waist, kind of put the left hand on there and just ripped him to the ground.
5: 16 yards on the short pass to Dante Myers, so the Bengals overcome a 5-yard loss and gain 16 on the next play. Myers out to the right, Jamar Chase among three receivers out to the left. First and 10 Bengals at their own 35, no score, first quarter. Burrow back to throw, now moves right, short pass, caught, and Chase Brown lowers the shoulder pads and makes it to the 40 for a 5-yard pickup. Jari and Jones wrapped him up and got him down.
7: They've had a great answer for pressure early in this game. They've moved the pocket already from an under center play action. Look, that big play to Dante Myers, 7 Jaguars walked up to the line of scrimmage. All 7 came, so Joe Burrow knew he had the hot throw, made it, and got the blocking down the field. Joe Burrow's doing a great job of reading pre-snap right now.
2: Yeah, he's getting the ball out of his hand quickly, Dan.
5: Second and 5, the Bengals have it at their own 40. This is Cincinnati's first drive after Jacksonville punted on the first possession of the game. Here's a handoff to Chase Brown, running straight up the gut. Not much there. Following Ted Karras out to the 42 for a 2-yard pickup and setting up 3rd down and 3.
2: The Bengals definitely want to establish that physicality that we talked about. If they want to be able to run the ball between the tackles, they want to move the Jacksonville Jaguars. They want to move them against their own will. And that's up to the offensive line. The offensive line has to come off the football and just keep it low pad level and move people.
5: Chase Brown out, Samaje Perine in. Right now it's an empty backfield with 3 receivers right and 2 out to the left. Burrow waiting for a shotgun snap. On third down and three, T. Higgins goes out wider to the right, outside the numerals. Burrow looking in that direction, throws a slant. Higgins with the catch, breaks a tackle, but he gets tackled short of the first down. 1 yard short, the Bengals at their own 44. Travis Hunter making the stop.
2: And there's no punt team. They're sending in, running in a couple of tight ends. They're going to get big. They're going to put on their big boy pads, have a multiple tight end formation, and pound the rock.
5: We'll see if they snap it or just try to draw Jacksonville offside.
2: They could.
5: Feels like they're going to snap it, though.
2: Yep.
5: See if they run a sneak. Joe Burrow is under center on fourth down and one. Does not look like a tush push. Well, it might be. Eric Gall going in motion. Bengals haven't snapped it yet. The play clock is at 3-2.
2: They're not going to.
5: And they do not snap it. So Jacksonville didn't bite, and the Bengals will punt it away.
2: And the fans don't like it.
6: Glenn Dane, offense, 5 yard penalty, fourth down.
2: The fans wanted the Bengals to be aggressive, real aggressive early in the early stages of the football game. The problem is if it backfires and Jacksonville gets a short field to negotiate and they punch it in the end zone and gain a bunch of confidence, that's not a good dynamic.
5: Ryan Rico into punt. Parker Washington waits back at the 10, anticipating about a 50-yard punt in the air by Ryan Rico. He can let it fly.
2: Yep.
5: With the Bengals punting from their own 40. Snap is perfect. Here comes the punt, and it is launched. Parker Washington calling for a fair catch. Kind of staggers under it, but he makes the catch at the 19-yard line. A 43-yard punt with no return. Each team has had the ball once. Neither team has scored. We have 7:43 remaining in the first quarter. We are inside the Bengals Radio Network booth, and we are presented by CBTS, the official technology provider of the Bengals.
9: 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Schumer, 95%. Bernie Sanders, 92%. 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And Sherrod Brown will fall in line. 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Sherrod Brown, times changed. 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
5: No score midway through the first quarter here at Paycor Stadium as Joe Burrow and Trevor Lawrence go head-to-head in week four of the NFL season. Trevor Lawrence won 41 straight as a high school quarterback with two state championships. Then he went to Clemson, won a national championship as a freshman, made it back to the national championship game as a sophomore. It was his 30th start in college before he finally lost the game, and that was to Joe Burrow and LSU in the national championship game. On first and 10, they give it to Tootin, and Barrett Carter knifes into the backfield and makes the tackle for a 2-yard loss at the 17. So Jacksonville started at the 19, and it'll be second down and 12.
2: Dan, I'm impressed with the physicality and talking to the players all week. That's all they talked about. We got to win the line of scrimmage. We have to be physical. We have to shut down the Jacksonville Jaguars running game. We have to make Trevor Lawrence one-dimensional.
5: Lawrence and Allen in the middle. Mafe and Murphy on the outside. Second down and 12 as Trevor Lawrence waits for a shotgun snap. He drops straight back to throw. Pump fake and gets hit by Miles Murphy, who sacks him at the 12-yard line. Former teammates at Clemson. And Miles Murray, Murphy brings down Trevor Lawrence. It's the Bengals' first sack. Morgan & Morgan is donating $500 to Free Store Food Bank for every Bengals sack this year. Morgan & Morgan, America's largest injury law firm and an official injury law partner of the Cincinnati Bengals.
2: Nothing fancy. He just got the edge on Harrison and shrunk the pocket. He did a great job coming around the corner.
5: Third down and 18. Jacksonville at its own 11. Shotgun snap. Trevor Lawrence drops back to the one. Fires over the middle. Caught short of the sticks. The Bengals whiff on tight end Brenton Strange. That should have been stopped before the first down. Jordan Battle missed him. And Strange, who is just a big lumbering tight end, just runs up the middle of the field and converts on third and long.
2: You called it, Dan. I mean, you got to make that tackle. You have to make the tackle in the open field. Jordan Battle took a horrible angle. You got to get your head in front. If you let him get his whole body in front of your head, you got trouble, and Jordan Battle did on that one.
5: I mean, that's not Travis Hunter.
2: No.
5: That's Brenton Strange.
2: Exactly.
5: Bring him down.
2: Exactly.
5: First and 10 at the 34 for Jacksonville. Parker Washington goes in jet motion. They give it to him on the end around, and he will be shoved out of bounds by Bobo Davis at the 37-yard line.
7: Bengals done a great job so far of getting pressure at Trevor Lawrence with four. That's why you see the Jags now try to work sideline to sideline, spread that defense out a little bit, slow them down, because the pass rush is getting home right now. It's the back end now. Finish the tackle. Get yourself off the field.
5: Second and six. The Jags at their own 37. Shamar Stewart checks into the game for Cincinnati. Cedric Johnson is in as well. Trevor Lawrence under center. He takes the snap, fakes a handoff. It's a deep drop, fires, caught over the middle by Jacoby Myers, and he'll be tackled at the Cincinnati 40 by Barrett Carter.
2: Jacoby Myers talking a little trash as he gets up and gives the ball to the official, and Trevor Lawrence starting to get settled in a little bit. He's thrown the ball to multiple receivers now, incorporating everybody in that passing game, not just feeding one player.
5: 23 yards on that throw. And Jacksonville has it, first and 10 at the Cincinnati 41. The Jags started this drive back at their own 19. No score, 4.5 minutes to go, first quarter. It's an I formation backfield behind Lawrence on first and 10. He takes the snap, he hands it off. Tootin goes low to run to the 36. He picked up five. Good aggressive run by Bashel Tootin, and Demetrius Knight to be credited with a stop.
2: Jacksonville Jaguars' run game is efficient. It seems like every time you call a run, Dan, that the Jacksonville Jaguars decide to run, their efficiency is 5 yards. I mean, if you 5 yard them to death, you're going to hurt defenses in that running game.
5: Second down and five. Jacksonville breaking the huddle with 13 on the play clock. Lawrence in the gun with Tootin to his left. Two receivers out to each side. Shotgun snap. Lawrence swings it into the flat and throws it right through the hands of Bashel Tootin. There's a penalty flag down in the defensive backfield. But we'll see.
7: Yeah, I think it's going to be on the
5: offensive pass interference.
2: It's going to be a little pick on the offense, yeah.
5: Yeah, it's offensive pass interference. Jacoby Myers trying to block for Bashel Tootin.
6: Pass interference. Offense number 87. 10-yard penalty.
5: It's actually called on the tight end Nate Borkircher, second round draft pick this year.
7: Lap, you mentioned the weapons for Jacksonville. They don't have an A wide receiver that you got to rotate coverage to. What they do have, a bunch of solid wide receivers. Parker Washington, Jacoby Myers, Brian Thomas Jr. It allows Trevor Lawrence to be able to just read out a defense without that over rotation to one player.
5: Right. Second and 15 after the penalty. From the Cincinnati 46.
2: Timeout.
5: Called by Cincinnati. So the Bengals call their first timeout with 3:40 left in the first quarter. We are inside the Bengals Radio Network booth, presented by CBTS. Scoreless with 3:40 to go in the first. And we are presented by CBTS, the official technology provider of the Bengals.
2: Well, the Jacksonville Jaguars, they've been pretty consistent, steady with their offense. I mean, their play calling, they're incorporating both the run game and the passing game. They don't want...
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5: After their surprising win over the Steelers on Thursday night, the Cleveland Browns find themselves in first place in the AFC North with a 3-1 record. Cincinnati and Baltimore could pull even with wins today. The Bengals scoreless right now against Jacksonville. Baltimore at home against Tennessee, a double-digit favorite, but that game is tied at 7 in the first quarter. 2nd and 15 for Trevor Lawrence and Jacksonville at the Bengals 46. Lawrence tapping both sides of his black Jaguars helmet. Now he's ready for the shotgun snap. He catches, floats back 5 steps, steps into a throw, and it is nowhere close to Borkircher, the tight end. Defended on the play by Barrett Carter. 3rd down and 15 coming up.
2: Boy, you would think Trevor Lawrence thought that Borkircher was going to do a little comeback. He threw it to the back shoulder, not really even the back shoulder. He threw it about 2 or 3 yards behind him, expecting him to do a little comeback route. He didn't do it.
5: Jacksonville has already converted on 3rd and 18 on this drive when Jordan Battle missed a tackle. Now it's 3rd down and 15 at the Cincinnati 46. Three members of the secondary playing deep for the Bengals. LaQuint Allen in at running back. Low snap, caught by Lawrence, begins scrambling. He'll try to run for the first down, and he won't get there. He's tackled about 4 yards short at the Cincinnati 35. There's a
2: illegal shift, it looks
5: penalty
2: like.
5: Flag down.
6: Illegal shift. Offense from the 5 and number 3. 5 yard penalty.
5: All right, so that could be significant for this reason. We think that Money Mac has a big leg, and he does. But no kicker in the history of the NFL has ever had a bigger leg than Cam Little. He has the longest field goal in NFL history, 68 yards. The 2nd longest field goal in NFL history, 67 yards.
2: Jeez.
5: And he made a 70-yarder in a preseason game.
2: Unbelievable. The kicker, they have howitzers hanging off their hip.
5: 3rd down and 20. Jacksonville at its own 49. 2 receivers out to each side of the formation. Now the tight end Strange goes in motion. Lawrence drops back, has time, short pass, caught by Strange.
2: Tackle.
5: This time Jordan Battle wraps him up and brings him down at the 37-yard line of Cincinnati. That is well within the range, though, of Cam Little.
2: And you'd think that they're going to kick a field goal or try to kick a field goal.
5: He attempted a 70-yarder just before the half last week. It had plenty of distance. He missed it by a fraction. Just a few inches to the right.
2: It's amazing when they're kicking field goals now from their own half of the field.
5: This will be a 55-yard try for Cam Little. 13 for 18 in his career from 50-plus. The punter, Cook, is the holder. He puts it down. Here comes the kick.
2: Oh, yeah.
5: A high spinning end-over-end kick, and it is good to put Jacksonville on the scoreboard.
2: Good by a bunch. I mean, that thing hit halfway up the netting. He cleared that thing easily.
5: We have a timeout with 2:18 left here in the first quarter. Jacksonville 3, Cincinnati nothing. The Bengals about to get the ball for the second time. We are inside the Bengals Radio Network booth, and we're presented by CBTS, the official technology provider of the Bengals.
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5: Jacksonville 3, Cincinnati nothing. 2:18 left in the first quarter here in the jungle. On that scoring drive for the Jags, they had it at their own 11-yard line, third down and 18. Trevor Lawrence threw a pass to his big tight end, Brenton Strange, short of the sticks. Jordan Battle was right there, failed to make the tackle. It turned out to be a 23-yard gain, and that allowed Jacksonville to drive and score.
7: Strange was shocked. He was expecting just to catch the ball and be tackled. He just kind of fell forward.
2: Right.
7: Jordan Battle completely whiffed, but you can already see Jacksonville is going to make it a point to attack the middle of this Bengals defense.
5: This line drive kick fielded by Dante Myers, running upfield to the 20, and he'll be brought down around the 23-yard line.
2: Jacksonville on third down, Dan, against the Bengals defense. Jacksonville offense against the Bengals defense. 1 for 3 on third down. Third and 14, they did not convert. Third and 18, they converted on the play you're talking about. You and Tony were just referencing. And then the Bengals had third and 20, they didn't convert. The good news is the Bengals defense is putting them in multiple third and longs, which is a good thing to see.
5: On that last third and 20, Jacksonville did gain 14 to move within field goal range. First and 10 Bengals, they have it at their own 23. Joe Burrow starts under center. Eric all motions and lines up to the left of Orlando Brown Jr. Burrow takes the snap, hands it off. Chase Brown looking for a cutback lane, and he's pulled down at the 26 after a 3-yard run by veteran giant Eric Armstead, 6'7", 290, from playing at a high level for a long time.
2: You're right. I mean, Eric Armstead seems to have been around forever. 6'7", 290. He looks like he weighs about 255. This guy's a physical freak.
5: Year 12 in the NFL for Eric Armstead, a former first-round draft pick by San Francisco. Second down and 7 for the Bengals. Joe Burrow in the shotgun now. Mike Gesicki motions into the backfield and lines up next to him. That's unusual. Two receivers right, one left. Burrow catches the shotgun snap. Passes downfield for Higgins. And the throw is a little bit too high and incomplete. Jarian Jones and Antonio Johnson in coverage. And the Bengals are looking at third down and seven.
2: You're right, Dan. Gesicki in the backfield is unusual. And he was in there to make sure that blitz pickups were effectively handled. I wanted to make sure that they had enough bodies to protect Joe Burrow. He released late, released out of the backfield, but Joe Burrow went in a different direction.
5: Jamar Chase out to the left. Jarian Jones matched up against him. Third down and seven. Safety begins shading in that direction as Burrow waits for the shotgun snap. Joe catches. It's a five-man rush. Joe scrambling right, throwing deep downfield. Higgins was not able to box out his defender, and it's intercepted by Travis Hunter. He's running it back to the 50, down to the 40. He loses the ball. There's a penalty flag down where Joe Burrow threw the ball. The tackle made. Jacksonville has the ball. The tackle was made around the 40-yard line of Cincinnati.
7: Boy, it was a devastating hit on Joe Burrow. Wonder if it was enough to warrant a roughing the passer call here on the Jacksonville Jaguars.
2: Jaguar body language kind of looks that way. Hands on hips. They look disappointed, disgusted a little bit. Nobody in the Bengals offense has left the field yet. In fact, they're sending a couple of tight ends into the football game and bringing Samaje Perine out.
5: Joe got hit just under the chin by Eric Armstead, who led with the helmet.
2: Yeah. Yep. Face mask to face mask shot. They protect the quarterback now.
7: Make it worse, he had his legs wrapped
6: personal
7: up as well.
6: Roughing the passer. Defense number 91. 15-yard penalty for automatic first down.
5: Eric Armstead is the guy that tackled Joe Burrow here last year, resulting in his turf toe injury. Now, that tackle last year was clean. There was nothing dirty about it. But that hit right there was worthy of the penalty.
2: Absolutely. You know, and they're gonna protect the stars of the game. They should. And Joe Burrow is definitely a star in the National Football League. And that's just a stupid play. I mean, he could have pulled up on that very easily. He got what he deserved right there.
5: Travis Hunter loses the interception. It would have been his second in as many weeks. And the Bengals have a first down at their own 41. 1:10 left here in the first quarter. 3-0 Jacksonville is the score. This is Cincinnati's second drive. Burrow fakes a handoff to Chase Brown. Short pass caught by Jamar Chase. Jamar lowers the shoulder and runs toward the Jacksonville sideline, making it to the 47 for a 6-yard gain. Travis Hunter wrestles him down.
2: The crowd, there's serious applause on that side of the football field as they saw Jamar Chase lower his shoulder and dip and try to get as much as he possibly can. Every yard is going to be important in this contest. You get a couple of physical football teams in the American Football Conference knocking heads.
5: Second and four officially. The Bengals have it at their own 47. Down to 40 seconds to go here in the first quarter. Samaje Perine in it, running back. Jamar Chase and Dante Myers out to the left. T. Higgins out to the right. Burrow back to throw. His pass caught by a wide open T. Higgins. And he will be brought down at the 43 of Jacksonville by Josh Hines-Allen. It's a Bengals first down.
2: And the stadium explodes. T. Every time T. Higgins does something that is a positive for the Bengals offense, the crowd reacts accordingly. And T. Higgins, man, big wide receiver, rangy, strong, the long arms can make yards after catch.
7: Jags brought pressure as well. Unbelievable blitz pickup from Samaje Perine there to allow that play to continue to happen.
5: The first quarter has come to an end. The score 3-0 in favor of Jacksonville, but the Bengals will have it at the 43 of the Jags when the second quarter gets underway. We are inside the Bengals Radio Network booth. We're presented by CBTS, the official technology provider of the Bengals.
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3: Paramount Plus is Hootay Nation's streaming home for the NFL on CBS all season long. We'll see you on Sundays. 3-0 Jacksonville at the end of a quarter. Joe Burrow completed 6 passes in the first quarter. He was 6 for 7, and that last completion was the 2,000th of his NFL career, allowing him to tie Patrick Mahomes for the fewest games to 2,000.
2: Wow.
3: Of any quarterback in NFL history, 81 regular season games.
2: Congratulations.
3: Bengals have it 1st and 10 at the 43 of Jacksonville. Burrow is under center, takes the snap, hands it off. Chase Brown turning, trying to turn the right corner, and he was not able to do it because Trayvon Walker, the number one overall pick in the 2022 draft, showed off his athleticism and made the tackle for no gain.
2: Yeah, he really did. He separated from the block and took the perfect angle and just brought him down with one big left hand, swatted at his legs and took Chase Brown down.
3: 4 carries, 1 yard so far for Chase Brown. So Jacksonville doing a nice job against him. He'll come out for a play. Samaje Perine is in. The Bengals have it 2nd down and 9 at the 42 of the Jaguars, with Jacksonville leading 3-0. Burrow in the shotgun. Joe hands it off. Samaje Perine churning the legs, and he gets down to the 39 for a 3-yard pickup. Armstead with the tackle, and the Bengals are looking at 3rd and 6. They are within the field goal range of Money Mac.
7: They're so fundamentally sound, Jacksonville. They have the mantra on defense of violent eyes. Eye discipline, pursuit to the ball, and physical contact. It's a group that plays as a whole 11, and they don't miss many tackles in space.
3: Double running backs in for Cincinnati. Perine in the backfield. Chase Brown lines up as a slot receiver to the left. He'll often go in motion when they line up like this. 3rd down and 6 from the 39 of Jacksonville. Burrow catches a shotgun snap, throws before getting hit. Caught at the 25 by Jamar Chase, and he gets tackled at the 21. Jarian Jones makes the stop. Aluakin came flying in at Burrow, and Joe got rid of the ball just before taking a hit.
2: Yeah, they lined up in a double A-gap blitz, and Aluakin is the one that came more clean. They crossed, and Aluakin came and made the hit on him, but Joe Burrow got that ball out of his hand quickly. I mean, he makes a quick read and gets it out.
3: 16 yards on 3rd and 6. The Bengals have a 1st down at the 22 of Jacksonville. Burrow is under center. Chase Brown hands on knees 8 yards behind. Joe takes the snap, fakes a handoff, rolls right, looking, and he gets sacked.
2: Oh.
3: He pump faked, and once he did that, he was a dead duck. He gets sacked at the 34, a 12-yard sack for Danny Strigo, and Eric Armstead was there as well.
2: There was nowhere for Joe to go with the football. We called it a semi-boot, just a little bootlegs out. Sets up behind the right tackle, but down the football field, the Jacksonville Jaguars had everybody covered, in some cases double covered.
3: 2nd down and 21 after that sack.
24: Ringo!
5: Burrow waits for a shotgun snap. Chase motions from right to left. Joe's back to throw. Passes for Jamar Chase. Makes the catch. Tries to make a man miss.
2: Face mask.
5: And gets face mask to the ground by Jarian Jones. Jamar Chase laying down on his back after being tackled by the mask.
2: And a third penalty flag was just thrown. Man, there's yellow handkerchiefs everywhere.
5: Jamar not getting up yet. And the training staff will come out and take a look.
2: Boy, you hate to see this. You don't want to see a player of caliber, huh?
6: Personal foul, face mask, defense number 4. The penalties half the distance to the goal, first down.
2: And, of course, what you're worried about is neck injury, neck problems. And you get yanked like that and get your head turned. And then he got hit by a big defensive lineman pursuing inside out and banged his head on the turf, bounced it off the turf. And that's another headache, literally. Yeah.
5: Ventrell Miller with the second hit.
2: Yep.
5: While they check out Jamar, we're going to step aside for a break. Bengals will have a first down at the 14-yard line when we come back. Jamar sitting up now, so hopefully he is okay. We are inside the Bengals Radio Network booth. We're presented by CBTS. Jamar walking toward the sideline now, the official technology provider of the Bengals.
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5: Jamar Chase in the medical tent being examined after that personal foul on Jacksonville. The Bengals have it. First and 10 at the 14 of the Jags, trailing 3-0. We're about 3 minutes into the second quarter here at Paycor Stadium. Double running backs in for Cincinnati. Burrow hands it off. Perine running left. Inside the 5. Oh, heading for the pylon. There's a penalty flag down as he runs into the end zone.
2: Dang it. I think it's coming back. Crowd getting quiet. They see the yellow hankies. And the Bengals are marching backwards. That's a bad sign.
6: Holding. Number 63, 10-yard penalty, first down.
7: Such a good play design as well. First play without Jamar Chase. Their answer, they go two running backs, Perine and Chase Brown in. They motion Chase Brown far to the right to get everything working that way and slip Perine in backside.
2: Oh, that's a tough call. That's a tough one there. Dylan Fairchild, the left guard, got his hands just outside the framework of the body by inches, really, and didn't really get that good of a grab. That's, if you're going to have a holding penalty, man, make it a good one.
5: First down and 20. I make that first down and 18 at the 22-yard line. Burrow has a protector on either side as he catches a shotgun snap. Looking, throwing,
2: nice.
5: Crossing route, caught by Chase Brown, accelerating inside the 15 and tackled at the 13. So he picked up 9. Nickel corner Jordan Lewis with the tackle. and the Bengals are inside the Miami University red zone.
2: And that's an underrated thing that Chase Brown is providing the Bengals offense. Out of the backfield, he is a really good receiver. Joe Burrow really respects the way he can run routes and present himself as an available target. He runs routes and gets open, and Joe loves it.
5: Second and nine at the 13-yard line of Jacksonville. Burrow in the gun, Chase Brown to his left. T. Higgins moves out wider to the right. Burrow drops back to throw, looking right, now looks left. Burrow, with a rush in his face, throws.
2: Oh.
5: Incomplete near the 10, intended for Mitch Tinsley. Travis Hunter in coverage.
2: Travis Hunter with good coverage. Dan comes downhill and puts a hit on Tinsley. Hunter and the football and Tinsley all arrive simultaneously. In the official's opinion, anyway, no flag.
5: Jamar Chase still being examined in the blue medical tent. The Bengals looking at third down and nine at the 13-yard line of the Jaguars. The Bengals will go empty. Three receivers left, two out to the right. Now Perine, who had been out wide to the right, motions into the backfield. Dante Myers alone out to the right. Shotgun snap to Burrow. Joe drops back, moves up in the pocket, cocks the arm, now runs. He's at the 10. Tried to cut back, slipped, and went down right around the 10-yard line. It is well short of the first down. Aluakin pursuing Joe Burrow, making sure he went to the ground, and here comes Evan McPherson.
2: And Joe Burrow not happy with the slip sliding away there and going to the ground. He got up kind of disgusted with himself. But the Bengals have an opportunity to tie this thing up.
7: It changes the thought process of a defense with Jamar Chase out of the game. Now you can double-team T. Higgins and those other wideouts just not getting enough separation down there in the red zone.
5: This will be a 29-yard try from the left hash as Evan McPherson tries to tie the game at 3. Wagner will snap. Rico puts it down. Here comes the kick from Evan McPherson.
2: Yep.
5: It is good. And that not only ties the game at 3, it ties a franchise record as Evan McPherson makes his 21st consecutive field goal going back to last year to tie Shane Graham's all-time team mark.
2: Nice.
5: ProLink is making a difference off the field. For every Bengals touchdown and field goal this year, ProLink is donating to Ronald McDonald House Charities. We'll take a timeout. We're inside the Bengals Radio Network booth and presented by CBTS, the official technology provider of the Bengals.
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5: Bengals tie the game 3-3 on a 29-yard field goal by Evan McPherson. That capped a 14-play, 67-yard drive that took 7 minutes and 15 seconds off the clock. Those details brought to you by Cincy Light. Cincy Light, an official hometown beer partner of the Cincinnati Bengals. After the field goal, Jamar Chase came out of the blue medical tent and walked to the locker room. He had an independent neurologist trailing him on his way to the locker room, so he's being checked out for a possible concussion. after that jarring tackle where he was first grabbed by the face mask and then nailed by the second guy in. Jacksonville penalized on that play.
2: You know, and he wasn't serpentining. You know, he was walking a straight line. It looked like he had had his balance, and we'll see.
5: Money Max kickoff fielded by Abdullah right at the goal line. Staggers a bit around the 17-yard line and then gets brought down around the 27. Cedric Johnson with the kick coverage tackle for Cincinnati.
7: It's clear Jacksonville wants to attack the middle of this Bengals defense in the passing game. See what kind of adjustments Al Golden's going to make. They've held their own thus far. Can they get back to that pressure that they were able to provide with three or four in the rush game to drop some extra hats and help your secondary?
5: Lawrence has been sacked once. Burrow has been sacked once. It's an empty backfield for the Jags on first and 10 from their own 27. The 6 foot 6 inch quarterback with a long flowing hair catches the shotgun snap. Short pass caught by his tight end, Strange, and PJ Jules trips him up by the feet, but not before Strange picks up 12 and a first down.
2: Tony, you mentioned that.

0: trying to get rid of it, and it didn't seem.
1: Knowing who you guys have at receiver and you at quarterback, everybody that watches you knows you guys are always going to be a pass first offense. But if you read the stat sheet and you see a difference between 111 rushing yards for the Jags and 23 on your end, do you feel like there needs to be a little bit more balance there? Obviously, knowing it's all, you guys are always going to be a pass first offense, but do you feel like it's balanced enough?
0: You know, my response to that would be, let's throw more.
2: Why is that the response?
0: Because I know we're great at it. I know, that's what I do best. And, we're really pass protecting really well right now. Obviously, we'd like to get more out of the run game, but, I know we'll make it work.
3: Is it a matter of you don't want to bang your head against the wall at that point? If you're not going to run well,
0: obviously, it depends. It depends on how the game's going, right? I'm always going to want the ball in my hands in those spots. And, there'll be games where we run the heck out of the ball, and we're going to get under center and run it. And there'll be games that we need to drop back 60 times and go and make it happen. And, we'll find that balance as the season goes. But, yeah, we can be better in both areas.
2: What's the most frustrating part about being back at 500 after the way y'all started?
0: Yeah, obviously not. We had our opportunities the last 2 weeks, but, certainly – this isn't Armageddon or anything. We're still in a great spot, and feel really good about our team. Come back to practice next week, keep getting better, and that's what the NFL is all about. You can't ride the roller coaster of the week to week. You're going to win some, you're going to lose some. Obviously, you want to win every single one, and you're going to fight like hell to make it happen, but we're not going to ride that roller coaster.
4: That last drive, you had Mitch, Mike, and basically Dante. Three guys you probably never worked with them all at once in that kind of a situation. Yeah. Were you drawing it up, or how did that drive evolve?
0: We called it just like we would have if anybody else was in there. Those guys made plays. I said that this is the deepest room that we've had. Thank God we got Mitch back this week. He really came in and played great and made some big time plays for us. Obviously Dante did too. Mike, he's going to be Mike. He's going to find the spots and be creative in his routes. And Tanner went in there and did a good job as well. So we got so many pass catchers that we feel really good about. And I think they really did step up today. I don't know how many yards we had, but it felt like we were completing the ball and moving the chains.
4: The touchdown to Mike was, see if he could pass the linebacker.
0: Yeah, their linebackers are doing a great job all day of being physical underneath and disrupting routes. And when you play those kind of defenders, there's a space back there to make plays. You just have to figure out a way to get past those guys and not get disrupted. And Mike did a great job right there.
2: You said it's not Armageddon. You had a lot of championship talk going into the season. You're 4 games at 2-2. Where do you feel like that's at now as you approach the rest?
0: I feel great about it. We played a good team this week, and we came up short. The game didn't play out the way we wanted to, but that's life in the NFL. So we'll come back and get better on Monday, rest on Tuesday, and just keep getting better throughout practice.
5: I know the NFL is typically a next man up game, but is there any frustration from your perspective? You've had 3 straight weeks where at least one receiver's gone down. Is there any frustration from you guys from your perspective of it? And if so, is it just as simple as compartmentalizing, which is like, let's just go win this game and figure out the rest later?
0: No, certainly no frustration. Like I said, those guys really step up, and I had a lot of confidence in those guys going into the year. And they just keep proving me right. When guys like Jamar and T go down, then you're going to start getting a little more man. That's basically what we got after that. And they did a great job being man coverage. Those are good corners over there that play physical. Number 4 and number 12, they're good players. Specifically number 4 being physical in the early parts of the routes can really disrupt timing and ball placement if your receivers aren't physical right back. And I think they really did a great job today. He's going to win some reps, but our guys did a great job.
5: You mentioned Dante showing that second half that they have, what it takes at least right now in the very short term to fill in and step into even bigger roles depending on what happens with Jamar T.
0: Certainly.

0: last couple weeks, you've had the offense on the field at the end of the game with a chance to win it and hasn't worked out. What's it going to take for this offense to get over that hump and be able to win a game in the end like that?
1: Yeah, just got to execute in those moments. You know, each play is its own story, and you got to try your best to execute as good as you can in the context of that story. And you know, sometimes we did it and sometimes we didn't. That's the NFL.
0: Thank you.
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2: 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Glad to have you aboard. Wayne Boxmiller, Tony Pike is joining us fresh from the locker room. And, Tony, let's start in general terms. This was a game where the Bengals were already at a decidedly disadvantage with the injuries, and then it got worse with Ja'Marr Chase and then late into the game with T. Higgins. But yet they fought valiantly to try to get in this game and win it.
8: Yeah, it's hard. Because there are positives to take from it. And this team, shorthanded, going down the field the way they did on the last two drives is impressive. Think of Mitch Tinsley was in Houston at this time last week. Dante Myers is one of the best stories around the National Football League with what he did at training camp. You're already down Andre Yoshivash. You're down Colby Young. You lose Ja'Marr Chase. You lose T. Higgins. And then you got to get really creative. You got to have Chase Brown and Perine in there at the same time. You got to run three tight end sets. It's just, it's almost like coaching offensively with a hand tied behind your back. But at the end of the day, it's still a loss. And you could stomach this loss if you had gotten the win last week.
2: Right.
8: And that's what makes it tough is after last week happened, the messaging was bounce back.
2: Right.
8: We shot ourselves in the foot. Move on from it. Well, now that loss hurts more because here you are at 2-2.
2: Right.
8: Pittsburgh right now has the heads-up tiebreaker against you. Jacksonville has a tiebreaker against you. I know it's only 4 weeks into the year, but if the goal is playoffs, Super Bowl, that type of thing, those games are meaningful, and you've had two kind of slip through your hands in the last 2 weeks.
2: Right. Well, this game started off, the defense was definitely making a statement. The very, very first play, Boye Mafe gets pressure on Trevor Lawrence, and it looked like the defense was definitely going to make a statement, and they kept making a statement even on this play with Demetrius Knight.
9: Rachel Tootin taking over as the number one running back in Jacksonville this year after Travis Etienne signed as a free agent with the Saints on second and five. They give it to Tootin again, and Demetrius Knight knifes into the backfield and makes the tackle for a four-yard loss. It'll be third down and nine.
2: Yeah, and Barrett Carter came right behind that with a tackle for loss on another play, and the defense still was producing. This time in the first quarter, it was Miles Murphy.
9: Lawrence and Allen in the middle, Mafe and Murphy on the outside. Second down and 12 as Trevor Lawrence waits for a shotgun snap. He drops straight back to throw, pump fakes, and gets hit by Miles Murphy, who sacks him at the 12-yard line.
2: I tell you what, Tony, the way that defense came out in the first quarter, I mean, they were really getting after it, trying to make it uncomfortable for Jacksonville.
8: Yeah, I thought they did a great job for much of the afternoon, especially with their base fronts. I thought they were able to get pressure on Trevor Lawrence with three or four men, which helps that secondary on the backside. Right. I was a little surprised at the success Jacksonville had on the ground as the game went on. But I think that's more credit to Jacksonville. That's a much more physical team than I expected them to be. I thought they're going to come in with Liam Cohen and Trevor Lawrence and throw the ball around. They're physical on both sides of the ball. You tip your cap to them. But at the end of the day, Box, if we would have sat here at 12:55 today and say, hey, Jacksonville's going to score 22 points, you'd have probably felt like you were going to walk out of here with a win because of the offense. So I thought it was a winning day for the defense. Were there plays to be made? Absolutely. Did they miss some plays? Yes. But for the most part, against that offense, who's scoring on a lot of teams already in the National Football League, I thought 22 was a really good day.
2: Yeah, you know, they come out in the second quarter of this game, still a lot of, you know, tough defense, settle for field goals on both teams. As a matter of fact, Cam Little had two of them. But it got interesting toward the end of the first half when Joe Burrow went back to pass on this play.
9: Third down and six for the Bengals at the 45 of Jacksonville. Chase Brown and Samaje Perine are both on the field at the moment. Burrow's in the shotgun. Perine lines up to his left. The ball's on the left hash. Burrow ready for the shotgun snap. He catches. It's a four-man rush. Joe looking, floating it right into the hands of a Jacksonville defender. Running it back to the Cincinnati 40. The 30 is Jordan Lewis, and the slot corner gets run out of bounds at the Cincinnati 18 yard line. Did Joe get hit on the arm there?
10: He did.
2: And, you know, Jacksonville gets the ball back, and before the half, as the half was closing, they were able to cash it in on this play from Trevor Lawrence.
9: Second down and goal for Jacksonville. Three receivers right, one left. Lawrence catches the shotgun snap, drops back, throws for the end zone, and no one is in the neighborhood as the catch is made by Brian Thomas Jr., for the easiest touchdown he'll ever have.
10: You're right about that. Easiest touchdown he'll ever have, and easiest touchdown pass Trevor Lawrence will ever throw. Man, you're in the low red zone, and the receiver breaks that open? Had to be an assignment error.
2: Well, you know, Tony, first of all, you know, for people that didn't watch the game and see the game, they'll see Joe Burrow had a pick. But it wasn't a pick per se where his arm was affected in the throw.
8: Yeah, Orlando Brown Jr. got beat. Trayvon Walker put some good pressure, and he got hit as he was throwing. He was trying to stay in there to allow the play to develop. He was looking for Dante Myers. Unfortunately, the hit causes the ball to go well short right into the arms of Jacksonville. And at that point in time in the game, it's 6-3. You're kind of scrambling because you're without Jamar Chase, and you don't know what's going to happen there. So you know every possession is vital. And then all of a sudden, 6-3, you have the ball, you're trying to drive, turns into Jacksonville making it 13-3 and going into the half with a 10-point lead. It was such a major momentum swing that Jacksonville was able to capitalize on there.
2: Again, I'm not the law firm that's representing the secondary, but what I am going to say, and we talked about this before the game, you've got a whole new secondary, and a lot of times communication, even though Coach said, hey, you're all communicating the same, I've got to believe that in a lot of these formations and a lot of looks that Jacksonville are giving you, you're constantly trying to tell people where to go, but you're also saying, I haven't been out here with this group, and I haven't been out here, period. I'm trying to take all this in. Could have simply been a lot of information to process in that moment.
8: Yeah, I mean, these guys, training camp was great for the Bengals because they were healthy all training camp. So all the guys played together for the most part on offense, on defense. Like, I was thinking on the way back up here, I wonder how many passes from the start of training camp to today that Joe Burrow threw to Mitch Tinsley. Never did in training camp because Mitch was in with the twos and threes.
11: Right, right.
8: And all of a sudden he's relied on at the end of the game tonight. Like, it's just, that's hard to do. And again, you give credit where credit's due. I thought the defense, there was a couple of the miscommunications, and the touchdown obviously right before the half was a big one of those. But with as shorthanded as they were and at the positions, Demetrius Knight missed a series earlier in the game. Brian Cook being out is massive for this team because he's kind of the back line. He sets everything in front. He's a sure tackler. He helps everyone around him. When he's not there, things start to fall apart a little bit more. So it was a little bit of an uphill battle. You knew that going in against how good Jacksonville is, but opportunities were had, and they were missed this afternoon.
11: You know, I was talking to a friend of mine, came up today from Lexington, Dr. Roger Cleveland, and we were just talking football. And you think about Brian Cook, you think about the two linebackers and Dexter Lawrence, and to me it relates to baseball. You've got the catcher, the shortstop, and the second baseman, the center fielder. You always say you want to be strong up the middle in baseball, but it's the same thing in football. And Brian Cook on that back end, to me, has already shown his value in just a couple of games, but just the way he played, how he had the back end in position, and just the things that he did.
8: Yeah, the term that I like to use with the Bengals is force multipliers. They want as many force multipliers as possible, and that is the definition of Brian Cook. They have a couple on defense. Dexter Lawrence is a force multiplier because they make so many people around them better. Brian Cook does the same thing for Jordan Battle, for the corners, for the linebackers. And when you don't have him, that's a big part of this defense. I mean, we saw the graphic during the game today at just how shorthanded this team was and how few NFL snaps, meaningful NFL snaps, guys had. And again, to look up at the end of the day, and I know it wasn't perfect, holding Jacksonville to 22 here in Cincinnati, 9 times out of 10, that's a win for the Bengals.
11: No question about it. Let's take a break right here. We'll come back and look at the second half. Glad to have Tony Pike aboard. This is the Locker Room Report presented by Morgan & Morgan on the Bengals Radio Network.
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11: 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Glad to have you aboard, Wayne Boxmiller. Tony Pike breaking down the game and looking at key moments of this game. Tony, I want to go to a couple plays here real quick where Joe Burrow made it happen with his legs and then made it happen with his arm. It was 3rd and 2, and Burrow was able to find a way to get the first down.
9: Burrow catches a shotgun snap, looking, pumping, scrambling left. He's still on his feet. Burrow now will try to run for the first down, and he'll get there. He sticks the ball out in his right hand and gets it to the line to gain. Oluokun running him out of bounds. Good job to keep that play alive by Joe Burrow.
11: And the value in keeping that play alive is you get an opportunity to make a play like this one.
9: Piran in the backfield with him. Mitch Tinsley goes out wide to the left. Burrow back to throw. Guns a pass to the goal line.
8: Boom.
9: Caught for the touchdown. Spiked by Mike Gesicki as Burrow throws a line drive to his tight end for a Bengals touchdown.
10: Man, I'll tell you, he gunned that ball, Tony. He had to throw that with a little bit of juice, a little bit of mustard on it. Joe Burrow did exactly that.
16: And it's exactly what we discussed. The tight ends down the middle of the field, because of the way the Jacksonville defense is structured, because of the attention to T. Higgins, they use a motion from the slot. Mike Gesicki originally was number two. The motion makes him number one. It widens the safety even more. He wins. Great timing on the Joe Burrow throw. But that middle pressure from the tight end unit is right there for the taking for this Bengals offense.
11: So, Tony, third and two, he scrambles for the first down, and then he finds Meyer for 6 yards. And the play you just articulated, the touchdown to Gesicki. But I want to go back to that third down and think quarterbacks, knowing that he doesn't have Jamar Chase, mm-hmm. knowing what he's up against, shorthanded wide receiver room, not trying to risk it, but just simply the goal is to just get another set of downs.
16: Get another set of down and get yourself out of bounds, you know, and avoid taking any unnecessary hits. As quarterbacks, you know there are times that you just got to kind of throw the ball away and take your medicine and tip your cap to the defense. There's other times you have to make a play. And him with his legs, I thought today there was multiple times he knew he was going to take a hit and gave ground, let the receiver get open. You got to do that sometimes, too. Know you're going to take one under the chin. I thought he did that really well today.
11: Tony, talk about that play a little bit more in depth, because you did talk about how Gesicki ended up becoming the number one option on that. How does that happen where he start out with the number two, but all of a sudden, is it because of the formation or the read and recognition of the defense?
16: Yeah, we talked going into that drive how they really hadn't utilized the middle of the field.
11: Exactly.
16: And that's a defense with Jacksonville. They were rolling coverage to T. Higgins. So you either got one high, and if you run the middle seams, you can eye the safety. And if there's two high, then you can bend it inside because the middle of the field's open. What I liked is that they used the motion from the slot receiver. So Gesicki was in the middle of the bunch, the middle of the trio, the trips. They take the slot receiver and they motioned him wide. And in doing that, it takes the safety and widens him. So now by pre-snap alignment, Mike Gesicki can win down the middle. As soon as Joe Burrow sees that safety move, he knows he's got it. He just needs Mike Gesicki to beat the linebacker, get on top, which he did, and then delivers a great on-time throw. But that's the kind of stuff they've got to be able to utilize that more. I think this team is lacking a little bit right now explosives. You know, they have explosive receivers, but they don't run many explosive plays. And if you unlock the middle of the field, you can start to get some of those.
11: Do you think the running game has to happen for that? I mean, they had 23 yards rushing.
16: Yeah.
11: They really didn't get in a rhythm, but they were running the ball. But Jacksonville was just very stout up front.
16: Yeah, you never want – I don't care what the situation is. You don't want Joe Burrow dropping back 54 or 55 times and throwing the ball like he had to today. 9 carries for 10 yards for Chase Brown. It's one thing to say, hey – the Jacksonville defense is really good, and they are. They don't allow any team to run on them. But this is also a cohesive unit. This is a strength. The offensive line is supposed to be a strength in the run game. You can't just say, oh, well, that defense takes it away. You've got to still be able to gain yards on the ground. You don't have to run for 140, but you got to get 80, 90 yards on the ground to keep them honest in the play action. That became the problem. The Bengals would try play action, but Jacksonville wasn't respecting the play action because you weren't establishing the run. So you're not getting the draw from the linebackers or the safeties. They're still playing their base coverage.
11: No question about it. We'll take a break right here. We'll come back and look at a couple more plays and wrap up. This is the Bengals Locker Room Report presented by Morgan & Morgan right here on the Bengals Radio Network.
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22: Welcome back to the Locker Room Report, presented by Morgan & Morgan on the Bengals Radio Network. Wayne Boxmiller, Tony Pike, wrap it up. Let's get to the fourth quarter. You know, Tony, it was exciting. The fans were into it. Burrow on third and 16 finds a Meyer for 29 yards. And then on that heels of that play, he comes up with another one to get them in the red zone.
23: He waits for a shotgun snap from Karras. Dante Meyers goes out wide to the left. Burrow back to throw. It's a deep drop. Burrow now throws and delivers to the 20. T. Higgins with a catch. Running to the 10. And he gets tackled there.
10: And the stands erupt with the T as he takes the reception to the low red zone.
22: You know, they get that play, and unfortunately, Burrow throws another pick. It wasn't, again, like just a throw. He got his body got, you know, kind of compromised.
16: Yeah, pressure was in his face. He couldn't drive through, but I thought it was actually just a miscommunication. Mitch Tinsley read that as a stop, and Joe Burrow was reading that as Mitch Tinsley needing to continue on the route. So as Joe's throwing it, Mitch is kind of throttling down, and it allows the safety to then come up and make the interception. Again, lack of reps in between those two plays a big part in it, but unfortunate time. And any time you turn the ball over, it's devastating. Turning the ball over in the red zone when you at least have points on the board is tough.
22: And nobody cares that you haven't had reps. Nobody cares that you've got 9 or 10 injuries as part of the game. That turned into a touchdown opportunity for the Jaguars, and they did cash in on that Rodriguez. But the Bengals keep fighting. They get back down in the red zone again. And this time, Joe Burrow takes matters in his own hands.
10: Get up to the line of scrimmage.
23: We'll see if Burrow sneaks. He's under center. He does run a sneak.
10: He gets
23: pushed.
10: He's in.
23: And there's the touchdown signal. It's a one-yard touchdown run by Joe Burrow with 3:28 to go. The Bengals are not dead yet. They're down by 5.
22: And the Bengals keep coming. The defense forces another punt. The Bengals get the ball back. And here's the play of the game, because this is everything. It's 4th down and 10. I think they got probably 9.75 yards on this play.
23: The game comes down to this play. 56 seconds to go. 4th down and 10 at the 21 of Jacksonville. The Bengals trail by 5 points. They need to get to the 11-yard line to keep the game alive. Shotgun snap. Burrow with time. Throws. Caught. Chase Brown tackled just shy of the line to gain.
10: Oh, man.
23: He's about a half yard short, and Jacksonville stops Cincinnati.
10: Unbelievable.
22: you know, where's that computer that generates and shows you where the ball is? But, you know, I know people don't, people beat me up on social media a lot of times. Oh, you always, you always make excuses. I'm not making excuses. This team didn't quit.
16: No, they didn't quit. I thought the couple plays before that, there was some contact that wasn't called.
22: Yes.
16: I thought there could have been a first down given on two different occasions. That, to me, though, that last play, I think, summed up why Jacksonville won the game today, because it was what we talked about from the start, tackling in space. You know, that was a great play to come up on a very elusive back in space and bring him down. Not a lot of players do that in the NFL. That was Jacksonville and what they've done throughout the year and what they showed here today. They can make the tackles. And when they tackle you, you don't fall forward 2 or 3 yards.
22: Yeah.
16: You fall down right away. And that was on display.
22: All right, we'll be back to wrap up. This is the Bengals Locker Room Report presented by Morgan & Morgan on the Bengals Radio Network.
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22: 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Thank you, everybody, for riding along with this tough loss. We will bounce back. The Miami Dolphins are in town next week. On behalf of everybody, thank you for listening. Countdown to kickoff, 11:30 next week. Game time is 1 o'clock. But make it a great day. Make it a who day. Wayne Boxmiller, thank you, Joe Waddell. You did a great job tonight. Dave Idiarn, Bruce, to Dave Abbott. Always appreciate you guys on board. Ladies and gentlemen, this is our show. We'll see you next week. Countdown to kickoff right here on the Bengals Radio Network.
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29: 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Only thing catch. Yeah. And a touchdown by Jamar Chase.
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29: 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Whoa. Touchdown! The remarkable Joe Burrow delivering a strike for the Bengals touchdown.
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5: Cincinnati police are investigating an early morning shooting outside a Mount Auburn hookah lounge with the 5:30 report. I'm Travis Laird. Breaking now. Cincinnati police responded to a shot spotter alert and calls of trespassers just before 3:45 this morning outside Zell's hookah lounge along the 2000 block of Reading Road in Mount Auburn. Officers found a woman shot in the wrist and a man shot in the thigh. Both victims drove themselves to UC Medical Center with non-life-threatening wounds. Investigators have not released any suspect information.
6: Here's the latest forecast.
8: It'll be mostly clear and dry tonight as temperatures fall to 49 for the Monday morning commute. And thanks to a weak cold front, it will be a touch cooler tomorrow. Highs near 68, but still mostly sunny. Tuesday starts near 46, and we're back to 70 for the afternoon. And those 70s and the sunshine continue the rest of the work week. From your severe weather station, I'm 9 First Warning meteorologist Mark Stitz. 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
5: Indiana Governor Mike Braun has extended the state's 61-cent gas tax suspension for another 30 days while signing an emergency order waiving fines on untaxed red-dyed off-road diesel for farmers hauling crops on highways. Ohio recently joined Indiana by pausing its 38.5-cent gas tax for 90 days. In Pickaway County, state prison inmate Jose Lopez will serve an extra 12 to 14 and a half years behind bars after task force investigators intercepted recorded calls showing he ran a fentanyl trafficking ring from inside the Orient Reception Center. On Capitol Hill, President Trump escalated a dispute over year-round daylight savings time by posting Arkansas Senator Tom Cotton's personal cell phone number on social media, urging voters to pressure the Senate Intelligence Chairman to lift his legislative hold. And at Sawyer Point, more than 1,000 tri-state supporters walked the downtown riverfront on Saturday for the annual Walk to End Alzheimer's, raising over $500,000 for regional dementia research and family support. Next update is at the top of the hour. Breaking news anytime. I'm Travis Laird, News Radio 700 WLW.
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10: 534 in the Queen City of Cincinnati. Chick Ludwig alongside Bengals legend Jim Breach. Liam Tomlinson is tonight's producer, and you are listening to the Tri-State Chevy Dealers post-game sports talk presented by R&L Carriers. And Bengals fans were wishing, hoping, and praying for a come-from-behind victory. But it ended at Jacksonville's 12-yard line with 50 seconds to go, 6 inches short of a first down. Game over. The final from Paycor Stadium today, the Jacksonville Jaguars 22, the Cincinnati Bengals 17. Jim, is it time to pump the brakes at 2-2 on a Super Bowl run for your Cincinnati Bengals?
13: It's a week-to-week league, Chick. Everybody goes in thinking Super Bowl at the beginning of the year, so there's nothing wrong with thinking, hoping for a Super Bowl. Then you got to play the games, and sometimes they work out, and sometimes they don't. The last 2 weeks have frustratingly not worked out at the end of the games, but two losses doesn't put you out of it, and for that matter, being 2-0 didn't put you in the thick of it. Just too early.
10: Could we have ever imagined a potential game-winning drive without Ja'Marr Chase, T. Higgins, Colby Young, and Andre Yosivash? The Bengals are playing with Mitch Tinsley, who was a Houston Texan on Monday. They're playing with Dante Myers from the CFL, and both guys balled out today. What are they going to do? Are they going to have to trade, pull off a trade, or for another wide receiver? Because the depth is just ruined there.
13: It's difficult, depending on what happens with both Ja'Marr and Mati. And, you know, you just don't know. Maybe they got a whole bunch of tight ends. Maybe they do what the Rams did when they were losing wide receivers last year. They just bring a lot of tight ends in, and, you know, they still have those couple of guys. Yosivash should be back hopefully soon. Well, he's on IR.
10: Yes.
13: They are pretty thin there. You're right. And they have Kyron Williams. He's back on he's on the practice squad. But you're right. They don't have much depth there. A lot of guys hurt.
10: This game changed dramatically at the 12:04 mark of the second quarter when Ja'Marr Chase caught a 4-yard pass near the sideline and a face mask penalty and a hit. His head was totally twisted around. He goes down and he ain't getting up, and eventually made his way into the blue medical tent and then into the locker room and done for the game. And the Bengals couldn't run the ball effectively. Joe Burrow had to pass over 50 times. That's a recipe for disaster when you can't run the football in this league, Jim. And then you're missing arguably the best wide receiver in the NFL.
13: Your best receiver, well then, T really stepped up.
10: He
13: has done on several occasions when Jamar's been out. He stepped up beautifully. Ja'Marr being out, that's certainly impact. He's got a game plan. He's certainly highly involved in the game plan. Now you got to make some adjustments. T played beautifully. Came up with tons and tons of catches. Then he gets hurt. And these young guys just make plays.
10: The number to dial. This is the place to vent your frustration. 513-749-7000. 1-800, the big one. The Bengals fall to 2-2. The Jaguars improve to 3-1. Trevor Lawrence finally has a victory over the Cincinnati Bengals. He can check that off his list. The last AFC player, or the last AFC team that he needed to conquer, that happened today. So much happened in this game, including the flag-happy officials throwing the flag 24 penalties for a total of 233 yards, 13 times against Jacksonville for 125 yards, 11 penalties against the Bengals for 108. The Bengals trail 13-3 at halftime, and the Jacksonville Jaguars have 10 penalties for 100 yards. Crazy.
13: Chick, Didn't you know you had to see the referees throw flags? That was the game. I mean, you didn't realize. The other things were incidental with the football game going on. It's like, who could throw out the most flags? And they were going crazy. To have two teams with double digits is nuts. Particularly, you got the team who had the least, they were the least penalized team in the NFL in Jacksonville. The Bengals haven't been doing great, but typically they're one of the couple least penalized. And they just blew it off the top today.
10: An unbelievable statistic that the Jacksonville Jaguars have not allowed a rusher to get 75 yards in a game.
13: Yeah, that's an individual rusher.
10: An individual rusher, 75 yards in 21 consecutive games now. When you can't run the football effectively in the National Football League, you're in trouble. And that's why Joe Burrow had to throw the ball 54 times. And it's just a recipe for disaster.
13: Are they 15-3 in their last 18 games?
10: They are 12-3 in their last 15 games.
13: Okay.
10: Yes.
13: I knew there were three in there somewhere.
10: And this is a physical Jacksonville Jaguars team. They not only tackle you right away, they punish you. They hurt you.
13: They're incredibly disciplined at the line of scrimmage.
10: Yes.
13: You just, even when a guy tries to bounce, it just doesn't get anywhere. It's really impressive. It's not fun to watch them when you're on the opposing team, but if they were your team, you'd be very happy to have them.
10: Well, let's not waste any time here. Let's go out to the phones. We've got Steve in Cincinnati leading us off today. Hi, Steve.
1: Yes, sir. Do you hear me?
10: I sure can. What's on your mind?
1: All right, I'm curious. I watched the Bearcat game last night, and then I watched the Bengal game today. Does anybody teach tackling anymore in sports?
10: Well, tackling was another issue today. And just another game, and just another game where the Bengals made a tight end, an obscure tight end, into Travis Kelce.
1: Wide receivers, I understand that. But I'm saying on defense, they couldn't tackle. I mean, the guy was running up the middle like he was running through cottage cheese.
10: Tackling was another issue today. There's no doubt about it. Steve, we got to run. Thanks so much for the call. I got Matt in Springfield.
14: Hey, how's it going, Chick?
10: All right, Matt.
14: Man, this is disappointing, man. I really hope this ain't a repeat of 2025 because last season that was the same thing, man. Starting out 2-0, and you know what happened from there. I mean, yeah, we got Joe Burrow this year, but man, he was kind of rough today. I mean, I know that Jaguars defense is no joke, but I mean, we need something. We need a playmaker because, I mean, with T. Higgins going to be out, Ja'Marr Chase might not be available next week. I mean, the wide receiving core is looking very, very bare.
10: Thin.
14: So I don't know if there's anybody out there that we can pick up. I mean, I don't know at this point, but today
10: the
14: was
10: last
14: not very
10: guy,
14: good. It was,
10: Matt, the last guy I wanted to see get cut from this team on cutdown day was Chuck Sizzle, Charlie Jones, a reliable punt returner and kick returner, and a wide receiver who never got any opportunity for this team. Mm-hmm. And now he's a New York football giant that the Bengals wanted back, Bengals wanted back, but they elevated him off the practice squad of New York, and now he's on the 53-man roster. I would trade a sixth or a seventh-round draft pick to get Charlie Jones back.
13: Chick?
14: I would do anything.
13: How many games did he miss, though? He was out all the time. He missed more games than he played in.
10: He did. Yeah, he was banged up a lot. He also returned a couple punts for touchdowns.
13: And kickoff.
10: Yeah. Yeah. So, Matt, we got to run. Thanks so much for the call.
14: Take care, Chick.
10: Appreciate it. We've got Aaron in Greenfield. Aaron.
15: Hey, Chick. It's Aaron from Greenville. This first thing, Jim, you belong in the Ring of Honor. You're the all-time leading scorer in Bengals history. I'm gonna die on that hill as long as I have a chance to talk to you on the radio.
10: Awesome.
15: Today, let's talk about today. You tell me we go into the stadium today and our defense gives up 22 points and we're losing?
10: Yeah,
15: I'd
10: no
15: tell
10: kidding.
15: You're crazy.
10: Yeah.
15: And nobody wants to hear about guys being hurt. This is the NFL. Guys have got to go make plays. What we can't have is a $53 million quarterback throwing it to the wrong team at a bad time. And And that's just the truth of the matter. So we got to figure out some better schemes to get our all-world quarterback in a better position to make plays, even if our number ones, because we don't have a one and a two, we have two number one receivers are standing over there on the sideline. So it's a frustrating day. We're 2-2. Jaguars are a good football team, but we should be standing here in a better position when we give our all-world quarterback a chance to go win games 2 weeks in a row, and he doesn't get it done. So if we want anything else to talk about today, it's about how our all-world quarterback can't go win a game when it's in his hands.
10: All right. Thanks so much, Aaron. Appreciate it. Hey, we're going to take a break. We're here till 8:30 tonight. 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He's Jim Breach. 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
31: 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We got this new thing. That was Napster. There were 27 billion transfers per month, song transfers.
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31: 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Spotify comes along. They changed the game. Pandora was still trying to be kind of like radio in a way. 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But these royalties, Tidal pays the most at 1.3 cents. Apple's 0.7, YouTube Music 0.7. Spotify pays 0.4 cents per stream, same as Amazon, and then Pandora's down to 0.1. 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
10: .548 in the Queen City of Cincinnati, Chick Ludwig alongside Jim Breach. You're listening to the Tri-State Chevy Dealers Postgame Sports Talk presented by R&L Carriers on 700 WLW and Cincinnati's ESPN 1530. While the phone lines are lighting up like a Christmas tree, fans are upset. I'm upset. I'm not going to sleep well tonight. The Bengals are 2-2. They should be 3-1 or 4-0, and it's 2-2. Pump the brakes, folks, on the Super Bowl run this year. They'll be lucky to make the playoffs. I had them at 11-6 before this season started. It's too difficult to win in the National Football League. And the selective flag throwing by the referees is infuriating. And let's go out to the phones. We've got Thomas in Cincinnati. Thomas. Hi, Thomas.
2: Hey, Chick. How's it going?
10: Oh, I'm upset.
2: Yep, same here. Key things in this game that I've seen. One, you can't turn the ball over in the red zone. Two, you can't make an average tight end look like Kelsey. And three, if you can't run the football, you got to throw the ball 50 times. That's a success you can't have.
10: That's a recipe for disaster.
13: Although a lot of teams have had to throw the ball a lot against them because they don't give up yards against the rush. But they threw the ball well today. Unfortunately, you throw it that many times, there's a negative thing's going to happen.
2: Yeah, just you got to get the run game going, and the offensive line did not do their part today. And our linebackers can't cover any tight end. If I was facing the Bengals, my tight end would see 15 touches a game.
10: Brenton Strange came into this game with 7 catches on the season in 3 games. He caught 7 balls on 8 targets for 95 yards, including a 23-yarder that was a killer in the first quarter when guess who whiffed on the tackle? Your safety Battle. Okay. And I went into this game saying if Brian Cook is playing for the Bengals, they win. But he's out again with that ankle injury. The secondary is hurting.
13: They actually I thought the secondary actually played pretty well. Parker Washington is their big guy, the go-to guy. What do you have, 2 catches?
10: Yeah.
2: He had 2 catches.
13: He didn't do much.
10: And thank goodness he stepped out of bounds that allowed a punt and the Bengals to get the ball back in the final minute.
2: Well, let's just hope things get better next week in Miami, boys.
10: Absolutely. All right, thanks for the call.
13: Did you play wide receiver? There might be tryouts, open tryouts happening.
10: Yeah.
2: Hey. I'm 6'2", 295. I might be able to block, but I can't catch.
13: Oh, there you go. Darnell Washington, you can play tight end.
10: Yes, all right, appreciate it. Patrick is in Florence. Patrick.
4: Guys, good afternoon. Was at the game today, and I'm going to make an observation here that might not be a popular observation, but I'm gonna make it anyway, because I've kind of said this for a few years now, and a caller two ago kept calling Joe Burrow our all-world quarterback. Joe Burrow is a good quarterback, but he has a far, far road to go before he becomes an elite, great quarterback that you can put with Montana, Elway, Mahomes, dare I say it, because I'm sorry, I don't know what Joe Burrow's head does in crucial situations. You can go back to the Super Bowl when he had Jamar Chase open on the last drive, missed him. I know he was being pressured. He should have hit him. We can start right there, but then we can fast forward to this, last week's game where why he fumbled that ball, why he was trying to make a play when we were already in field goal range. Don't understand what the smartest guy and what's the highest paid player is thinking. And then today, on the last drive, he's doing great, and somehow his brain just short circuits on 3 downs, where I thought he might have thought he was throwing to T. Higgins and Jamar Chase, but he wasn't. He was throwing to the 4th and 5th, maybe 6th receiver. One guy wasn't even on the team last week. And I know Mitchell Tinsley's played with us before, but come on. He
5: I don't know what the miscommunication was with him and Kosicki there. And
13: boy,
5: I don't
13: Kosicki was so
5: understand.
13: Open. He was wide open.
5: Exactly. Yeah, so what happened? And we're not going to discuss the two horrible, horrible interceptions that Joe threw.
13: One was tipped.
5: Now, last week, you can blame it.
13: The first one was tipped today.
5: It's all on him.
13: No, the first one was tipped today.
5: Okay, well, the first one was tipped.
13: Yeah.
5: Okay, but the

0: if the opposing team scores 22, we should beat them by at least 10.
1: And the other thing I wished for at the start of the season was now, a more comfortable margin for error. With this team, there is no margin for error. None. Correct. It's razor thin.
0: That's the way it's been.
1: Yes. Yes.
0: That's the way it's been for 3 years. We've missed the playoffs for 3 years. We've got to start looking at what the problem is.
1: Trevor Lawrence has been pulled from 7 of his last 12 games because Jacksonville has such a big lead. We never have that.
0: Right. And
1: never.
0: Are you? So you're telling me Trevor Lawrence is better than Joe Burrow? It seems like he is. But it's no, not mentioned that way. And I'm calling it out the way it
2: team.
0: Is.
2: It's a team. It's a team game. And Trevor Lawrence's team has played particularly well on both sides of the ball. And we just have not here. And
1: Patrick, we got to run.
2: He doesn't have phenomenal. He has good stats.
1: Thank you, Patrick, for the call. Bob, I don't know where Bob's calling from, but Bob's on the line right now. Hi, Bob.
3: Hey, how you doing? Sarasota, Florida. I didn't watch any of the game today. I happen to be in this area right now, but just a couple things that irritate me. The NFL is all about parity. I'd like to mention that. I think Jacksonville and the refs gave the Bengals every opportunity to win today. And in the time management, the Jags deserve to lose. When the guy stepped out of bounds, all you have to do is stay in bounds another 50, 55 seconds, run off that clock. You get down to a minute, 55 seconds for the Bengals to get the ball and go 80, 90 yards, no timeouts. So Jacksonville gave Cincinnati many opportunities to still, at the end, win that game. So I appreciate your taking my call. Thank you.
1: Just a frustrating day for the Bengals. And when Ja'Marr Chase goes out of the game with 12 minutes and 4 seconds to go in the second quarter, you knew right then, this team is in trouble. And your best player next to your quarterback. But on that final drive, first and 10 at their own 17, 29 yards to Tinsley, 19 yards to Gesicki, 14 yards to Dante Myers, and you've got a first down at the 21-yard line with over a minute to go. And the question becomes, can Joe Burrow close? Can he close the deal? He's 0 for 2 this year in trying to close the deal.
2: It's frustrating, particularly when you look at how open Mike Gesicki was. He was open. And I'm not sure what happened because the throw he made was more of a timing type throw, and Gesicki was left of him, and it just got over Travis Hunter's hands. But Gesicki was 5 yards left and another 5 yards open. If he'd just seen that, it'd have been an easy touchdown.
1: But it all ended at the 12-yard line after a 9-yard completion to Chase Brown, inches short of a first down to keep the final drive alive, and a potential victory for the Bengals slips away again. Wow. It's just frustrating.
2: Yeah, got a break there when the guy in Washington stepped out, when he kind of slipped, his foot slipped. That was a great opportunity. And the Bengals took it down. They can't quite finish it. Can't close it. And that's frustrating.
1: Well, we've reached the top of the hour break. The Bengals fall 22-17 to the Jacksonville Jags. Jags improved to 3-1. The Bengals fall to 2-2, tied with Pittsburgh in the bottom of the AFC North. 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
6: President Trump defends AI data centers at a Miami Valley rally as local auto workers face mass layoffs with the 6 o'clock report. Travis Laird, breaking now. President Donald Trump campaigned for Senator John Husted and gubernatorial nominee Vivek.

0: Mosaic Ramaswamy before a capacity crowd at Butler High School in Vandalia. Trump defended the rapid expansion of artificial intelligence data centers in Ohio, arguing restrictions would surrender tech dominance to China. The stops come amid opposition criticism of rising residential electric rates tied to data campuses and follow Wednesday's layoff of nearly 1,400 auto workers at the nearby Navistar plant in Springfield.
1: Here's the latest forecast.
2: It'll be mostly clear and dry tonight as temperatures fall to 49 for the Monday morning commute. And thanks to a weak cold front, it will be a touch cooler tomorrow. Highs near 68, but still mostly sunny. Tuesday starts near 46, and we're back to 70 for the afternoon. And those 70s and the sunshine continue the rest of the work week. From your severe weather station, I'm 9 First Warning meteorologist Mark Stitz. 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
0: The Supreme Court of Ohio has ruled the city of Cincinnati will not face cash fines or legal penalties under public records laws over delays releasing investigative files from a downtown street brawl, finding the city fulfilled the request before a formal writ was issued. In Butler County commercial real estate, Insight Real Estate has purchased the shuttered 1.3 million square foot Kohl's Fulfillment Center on Salzman Road in Monroe for nearly $56 million in cash, marking one of Greater Cincinnati's largest industrial acquisitions this year. In regional legal news, the Equal Employment Opportunity Commission has filed a federal workplace discrimination lawsuit against Mercy Health, accusing the health system of hostile workplace retaliation and the wrongful discharge of a Jewish orthopedic surgeon. In Cleveland, federal prosecutors have indicted 34-year-old Brandon Baxter, who served a decade in prison for the 2012 Route 82 bridge bomb plot, on felony biological weapons charges for unlawfully possessing the deadly toxin ricin. Overseas, an OPEC Plus committee has frozen oil output through November, with crude topping $100 a barrel, prompting G7 nations to release 100 million barrels of strategic reserves to curb diesel costs. Separately, New York Governor Kathy Hochul has appointed State Attorney General Letitia James as special prosecutor in the Cornell fraternity sexual assault inquiry following campus outcry and nationwide online solidarity campaigns. And federal regulators have expanded a recall on Great Value and Trader Joe's frozen organic blueberry and berry blends sold across Ohio, Kentucky, Indiana, and other states over potential E. coli risks.
3: The gas tax holiday in Ohio is now officially underway for the next 90 days. Governor Mike DeWine signed this bill Thursday, which lowers the prices with a 47-cent drop per gallon of diesel and about 39 cents off for a gallon of unleaded gas. Some stations lowered the prices before Sunday morning, but all stations were to be in compliance with the bill by 12:01. The $725 million lost from the gas tax is expected to be covered by money from the General Revenue Fund. I'm Lee Mowen, News Radio 700 WLW.
0: Tennessee Governor Bill Lee has halted all state executions through December and has brought in former U.S. Attorney Ed Stanton to lead an independent inquiry into Wednesday's botched lethal injection of death row inmate Krista Pike, who remains hospitalized and on life support in Nashville. And finally, the city of Covington has approved a designated entertainment destination center for next weekend's Blink Festival. The move permits open container drinks and approved cups along Madison Avenue, West Pike Street, and Park Place ahead of phased street closures and nightly shutdowns on the Roebling Suspension Bridge starting early this week. The next update's at the bottom of the hour. Breaking news anytime. Travis Laird, News Radio 700 WLW.
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14: 6:07 in the Queen City of Cincinnati. Chick Ludwig alongside Jim Breach. 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The numbers to dial to vent your frustration, 513-749-7000, 1-800-THE-BIG-ONE. And Jim, how about the start of this game? The crowd was absolutely electric. The Jacksonville Jaguars get the ball first. Two consecutive holding penalties, then a false start, and a quick three and out. The Bengals get the ball, boom, 13 yards to T, -4, Chase Brown, +16 to Dante Myers, 1st and 10 at the 35. Brown goes for 5 yards, he goes for 2 yards, a pass to T for 2 yards, 4th and 1 at your own 44, punt. Oh.
15: Is that not, does that, that doesn't fit analytics these days, does it?
14: Oh.
15: Yeah, I don't know. Early in the game, they're hard to run on. I don't know if you're going to run for that. As we saw, it was difficult to run on them all day. But you do have plays designed for their short yardage to get short first downs. And I'm sure he felt like it's too early in the game. They want to give him field position.
14: Well, then after a punt, Miles Murphy gets a sack. But then, 23 yards to
15: the all-pro tight end.
14: To the all-pro tight end, who had 7 catches coming into the game, and he had 7 today for 95 yards. He goes for +23, and it wound up with a 55-yard Cam Little field goal to make it 3-0. And the Bengals dressed in black, perfect for their funeral procession today. Falling to 2-2 with a 22-17 loss to the Jacksonville Jaguars, who were the more physical team today than the Cincinnati Bengals. Let's go out to the phones. We've got Charlie in Dayton. Charlie, What's up?
11: How you doing, chick? Hey, what's wrong with the Bengals? They can't block. What's wrong with the running game and the play calling?
15: Everybody struggles against Jacksonville to run the ball. As Chick just pointed out, they've had 21 straight games where running back hasn't run for over 75 yards. So it's not just the Bengals today. It's everybody.
11: Yeah, I believe it is, because I'm looking at this team. This team looks like the same team of 2025. They get off to a big start, and they choke.
14: It's frustrating.
15: Well, that 2025 team was giving up about 30 points a game. And I think this defense, it came up some plays. I mean, there were opportunities at the end of the game. Unfortunately, came up a yard short.
11: And what's wrong with Joe Burrow throwing these interceptions? Man, I thought he was supposed to be such a great quarterback.
14: He can look so good for so long, and then the mistakes that are made are just so glaring. And that's, we saw that today.
15: Well, the first interception was tipped.
14: Yes.
15: And T was running behind the guy that caught the ball. Would have been a big gain. He was in between the linebacker and the safety, and the guy just at the line of scrimmage got enough on the ball to shorten it. The second one, I'm guessing he never saw the guy, because he sees his guy on the outside, and the guy jumped underneath it and made a great play, unfortunately for us.
11: Yeah, I kind of heard, did Jamar Jackson get hurt in his game?
14: Jamar Chase got hurt at the 12:04 mark of the second quarter.
15: Yes, Lamar Jackson got hurt. He hurt his ankle. He went out.
11: I think that this division is crap. It's anybody's game for this division to win, you know, because the rest of the teams ain't that great.
15: It's the NFL. As a caller said previously, it's about parity, and there's a lot of parity in the NFL.
14: And we've got to run, Charlie. Thanks for the call. We've got John in Middletown. John, what's up?
12: Man, Chick, I'm going to try to hold my rant down to, you know what I mean, you know what I mean, so you can actually take me on the radio. You know? But here it is, okay? Here it is. Here's what's real, all right? Remember Dan Marino, right? Great talent, Hall of Famer. He even had Don Shula passing too much, okay? You got to run the football. All right, the game don't change for the player. The player has to change for the game. You don't win unless you run the football.
14: 15 carries
12: behind,
14: for...
12: Yeah, you got to... Go ahead, I'm sorry.
14: 15 carries for 23 whopping yards.
12: Right. You got to be serious about it, and until they learn how to do that, you know, I'm talking about Don Shula even got changed for Marino. He was trying to pass too much, you know what I'm saying, on down to Johnson. But this guy we got, he's a quarterback, so he's going to love to pass. He's going to have to learn from his own mistakes and look at himself in the mirror. You're going to have to run as much as you pass. Otherwise, your receiver's going to get hurt too much, your quarterback's going to get hurt too much, and your line's going to look bad too much. You know why? Because you're not running the football. It's simple. It's simple. I don't make the rules. That's how you win championships. You run the football. I mean, that's the way it is. You remember how the Bengals won? That's how you do it. No. That's not, you don't pass every play and expect good to come out of it.
15: Typically, I'd agree with you there. But if you look at the New England Patriots, the years where they were winning year after year, or they were 12, 13, 14 games a year, they did exactly what they needed to do the week they were playing. There were games where Tom Brady threw the ball 45 to 50 times, and they ran it 15, and their games they ran the ball 30 times, and he threw the ball 20 or 25. So, you know,
12: they had a lot of them short, small receivers that they checked down to. It was just like their running game. And they throw to a guy you remember called Gronk, real short all the time. He bowled everybody over. Their running game was the short pass. You know, I get that.
15: Teams.
12: Right? But I'm telling you, I don't like it unless you're Tom Brady. You can't pass every time in this league. They're going to either snap out of it or they're going to watch everybody else go. You know, remember what happened to Dan Marino with the Super Bowl one time, didn't win it. Remember the rest? That's what we're looking at, guys. That's what we're staring dead in the face at till they learn to run the ball. And everybody can deny it and act like it's not happening. You better run the football You better do it or you're going to keep losing.
14: All right, John, appreciate the vent and the rant.
15: You know, one thing, I think to his point, for instance, against Pittsburgh, they were running the ball really well. I think they averaged over 4 yards a carry. They were getting some nice chunk runs, but they don't stick with it. You know, and because you have a Joe Burrow, you have Jamar Chase, you have T. Higgins, and occasionally you have a tight end. And
14: what's scary right now, Jim, is you don't want this thing to snowball. And after two straight wins, now the two straight losses should never have happened last week with the special teams mistakes. And now a two-game losing streak, and you're missing your top two wide receivers. Oh, going to Miami. So
15: you never know. You know, that's the problem, because it's a game of attrition and you lose guys and you have to have depth. And today the depth really stepped up really well. They played really well. Unfortunately, again, that came up a yard short.
14: Well, let's preview, Jim, the Sunday night game and the Monday night game, brought to you by the Houston Inn. Enjoy great steaks and drinks at the Houston Inn, a reborn classic with a cowboy kick. Enjoy Sunday night and Monday night football from their beautiful bar. And tonight, the 2-1 Detroit Lions are at the 1-2 Carolina Panthers. And tomorrow night, it's the 1-2 Atlanta Falcons at the 1-2 New Orleans Saints. Wow.
15: That could be a good game.
14: It's always a party with in Penix, New Orleans, no matter what.
15: With Penix playing, they played really well in offense, but Bijan Robinson is worth the price of admission, and Shuck is shucking it around there in New Orleans, so that should be a fun game to watch.
14: Well, and the Panthers are at home. They want to get to 2-2 and spoil the visit by the Detroit Lions, who are 2-1. So a couple of good games on tap. And I know folks are going to pile into the Houston Inn tonight and tomorrow night to enjoy those great steaks and the drinks at the Houston Inn. A reborn classic with the cowboy kick, man. I can't wait to see their beautiful bar. I got to get to the Houston Inn. Yeah.
15: I'll tell you what, I haven't been back yet. They had the greatest salad bar in the history of salad bars. Now, I'm not sure if that's the case any longer. I'm going to have to check it out and find out.
14: Well, beautiful. Appreciate all the callers here, man. Joey is in Michigan. Joey.
16: Hey, thanks for taking my call, Chicken Jim. Real quick, I agree with all the callers, the adjustments, the run game, the things that are happening. The thing that I guess I'm wondering, when are we going to talk about, is Zach Taylor's onus in all of this? Because we got a head coach that's obviously calling plays. And I'm just curious where the adjustments come from. The game plan. I mean, things happen. Attrition happens in the game. But when I watch the game, you know, just this constant decisions. Like, why didn't we go for fourth? Why are we running plays short of the sticks? And I just keep coming back to him, wondering year after year. We just don't seem to talk about Zach Taylor's onus and what our team is doing on the field. So I'm just wondering, curious, what you guys think about. I mean, is this if we repeat 25 again, is this a hot seat year for him, or does he just continue to tell us to watch the game? We're gonna make adjustments. We lost to a good team over there. And we'll get ready for next week. Like that's
14: ultimately, he's responsible. Ultimately, the head coach is responsible for this club. They've given him the defensive players that he needs, and we're still seeing, without Golden's defense, missed tackles and blown assignments in the red zone. How is the wide receiver? No one is near him on the easiest touchdown pass of Trevor Lawrence's career.
15: Well, when you double the two guys that go into the corner of the end zone, that's how you have that one guy wide open.
14: Yes.
15: Yeah.
16: But even the play call in our red zone offense, it's like we're settling short of the sticks to play for the field goal and not to win the game. It's almost like we're playing to play safe, to, you know, play safe enough just to make sure we get 3 points, but not put seven on the board, put pressure on his other team.
14: Well, if Chase Brown would have gotten that first down, they'd be throwing that ball into the end zone, that's for sure. So to try to win this
16: game. My quick question is just to throw the ball short of the sticks on fourth down anyway. Like I didn't get that, but I'm not on the field. I just wonder is our head coach going to get some equity in what we're talking about?
14: The Bengals are the masters. The masters at gaining 9 yards and being a yard short. Masters at 3rd and 1.
15: Can I tell you, I had no problem with that play. You get a guy that runs like Chase Brown. Getting the ball moving in space, he's got a really good shot at getting that. Almost better than trying to throw 12 or 13, 14-yard pass with everything condensed in there, because it was like literally like they're playing in the you know, in the end zone where everything's condensed, because we're looking for a first down. The Bengals are looking for a first down. He gets the ball running, and I like that. I was okay with that play. I just wish they'd run it on third down or something sooner.
14: Joe is in Coleraine. Joe, what's up?
17: Yes, I'm going to make a prediction. I think eventually we're going to have an injury to Joe Burrow, and then we're going to be in a situation that we are kind of familiar with, which is that we are not going to have the best quarterback that we've had probably in the history of the franchise. And so what is the plan going forward? Because it seems like this coaching staff is making too many mistakes and just not coaching this team to a point where they need to be in order to win these type of games. And it seems like we're spinning our wheels again, and we're really not getting anywhere. And I just have so many questions and so many concerns. And I'll go ahead and hang up and listen to them.
15: Chick, it is frustrating that they can't close out games or finish the games, you know, or come up with a big defensive stop to win a game. It's difficult. Although, again, they got him to punt late in the game, even though it was fortunate the guy stepped out of bounds. He did step out of bounds. They had to punt. They moved the ball down the field, came up short. So it's
14: third down efficiency for Jacksonville today. I can't believe it. 5 of 11. It seemed like they were pitching a perfect game on third down. It's just that third and long, the Bengals were giving up first downs at critical times.
15: There was one time I remember it was third and maybe 7, 8.
14: Yeah.
15: And the defenders dropped back about 3 yards behind
14: the sticks.
15: The guy just runs down there, turns around, catches the ball, and gets tackled, and he's a yard beyond the sticks. I mean, or even on the drive with Strange, where just he runs a little in, the guy's playing off of him 5 yards, and he gets 9 yards for a first down. I mean, at some point in time, there's got to be some urgency to stop. I mean, this is a guy that's killing you. Maybe get up to the line of scrimmage and redirect him, slow him up a little bit. I don't know. You know, obviously they have what they do, but it seems like there's certain in-game times you have to get a little bit more aggressive, it would seem, instead of just giving up the yards, especially late in the game, and you didn't have, and you're down 2 scores.
14: Jim, let's review the delivery of the game. 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And the delivery of the game was Joe Burrow's 15-yard touchdown pass to Mike Gesicki. It came at the 8:44 mark of the third quarter. 12 plays, 67 yards. It took 6 minutes and 16 seconds. And Bengals trying desperately to get back, but they just couldn't get the lead in this game. And that is the delivery of the game, a touchdown pass to Gesicki. They needed one more touchdown pass to Gesicki to win this game.
15: They did. Can I get a little shout out?
14: Yes.
15: So you had Brian Cook out. You had guys out. Duggar's out. So
14: Duggar is out?
15: Duggar. So you got
14: B.J. Hill.
15: Jules. Well, I'm just talking about the defensive backs.
14: Okay.
15: Jules back there. P.J. Jules. And, you know, they're throwing guys in there that haven't played a lot. I think Ivy stepped in for Hill, who had to move inside. Those guys played really well. The wide receivers, I'm just looking at this. The wide receivers had 2, 5, 7, 9, like 11 catches for about 70 yards for their wide receiver. And Washington was one of the leading receivers in the NFL coming in. So give some credit to the defensive backs who played really well there. And obviously Strange was a big, he was a big factor, unfortunately, but the 95 yards kept drives going. And Tootin ran hard.
14: Well, the 10-yard touchdown pass to, you know, Brian Thomas Jr.
15: Well, he was wide open.
14: Yeah, that wide was open. Chris Rodriguez, running the ball into the end zone. Man.
15: But they blew a coverage. I'm just saying,
14: yes.
15: for the most part, not having played, those guys, they stepped up and played pretty doggone well. And it wasn't, they blew the one coverage. And then somebody didn't fill somewhere. And I wouldn't put necessarily on the on Rodriguez's. They just didn't. It's something, if you watch, Jacksonville never seemed to get out of their position. You know, they played their, they did their job, and you never had those gaps in there. They filled in. They kept their shoulders square. It was difficult to move them, and you can't get yards against them. And the Bengals did that a lot, but then they'd get gashed. And like for Rodriguez's score, was that 25 yards on his run?
14: Yeah.
15: So those hurt because they do that. They'll play really well, and then all of a sudden they give up a couple big plays.
14: To the bottom of the hour. Let's go back out to the phones and welcome in Tom in South Carolina. Is this touchdown, Tommy?
18: What do you say, guys? What do you say, Jimmy?
15: Hi, Tom. How are you doing? Jim?
14: All right, Tommy.
18: I'm all right. You guys probably talked about this anyways, but, I mean, it should have been a pass interference late in the game. I mean, come on, refs. I mean, have your big boy pants on. Make a call. Myers was absolutely hammered. I mean, it wouldn't have made any difference. It would have been first down. But, besides that, you can't let the refs kind of dictate the game. But, when it gets down in there, man, these refs just don't have they're not going to throw the flag. It's kind of a sad deal.
15: They didn't have any problem throwing them early, did they?
18: they absolutely not. Yeah, I mean, it was like they had to wash it about 45 times to get probably the grass stain off of them, because they were throwing so much. But the thing that drives me absolutely crazy, and we've been talking about this for years, is just pathetic tackling. I mean, – There were a couple that if we tackled when we hit the guy that was a tight end, battle blew right off of him, got a first down. There were two or three plays that extended the first downs just due to bad tackling. And there's no excuse for that, in my opinion. And, it's not going to get fixed because you're doing it with the same people. It's either going to be new coaching or new players. I mean, I don't know what it's going to be, but it's fundamental. And if you haven't figured it out by now, you're not going to figure it out. Sometimes you just can't fix stupid, right?
15: From youth football on up, what do they say? You're running up on a guy. What's the first thing you do? You break down. You just don't run down. Right through the guy. You don't just run right past the guy. You break down. Right. And on that one you're
18: and
15: talking
18: you
15: about.
18: Because you do actually, you just contain him. Because right where you're at, you had him right where you need him. He was 5 yards short of the first down.
15: Yeah, and he's running full speed, and the guy just gives him a little move and went right by
18: him. Well, slides right by, absolutely.
15: It happens way too often. And, he made some good plays today, too. It does. And he made some good plays today, too. But you got to be, you want to be consistent. That's all you ever want to be. Play consistently. what you're going to get when you have a certain guy on the field, and times he's a wild card.
18: I totally agree. Also, I agree with if somebody had told me with all the guys they were missing in the defensive backfield and they were able to at least hold up. The defense didn't lose the game today. I mean, they kept them in the game. The offense just has to make plays, and that's just how it is. And, having both your two big guns out, I mean, they did enough. I mean, they got down to where they made it a game. They made it a game. But here's what drives me crazy. How many tight ends do we have on this roster? Five. How many tight ends really have an impact in our game? Maybe two? Maybe you need some of those. Maybe get rid of, and I'm not wanting to get rid of tight ends.
15: Gesicki catches the ball.
18: Get more DBs.
15: And sample blocks.
14: Tommy, we've got to run. Man, appreciate the vent. We've reached the bottom of the hour break. He is.
18: No problem, guys.
14: Thank you. He's Jim Breach. This is Chick Ludwig. The number to dial is 513-749-7000, 1-800-THE-BIG-ONE. 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
0: A Ross Township police officer is recovering after being struck by a suspected impaired driver during a high school parade with the 630 report. Travis Laird, breaking now. A Ross Township police officer was struck by a vehicle while directing homecoming parade traffic at Cincinnati Brookville and Hamilton Cleves Roads. The officer was hospitalized with non-life-threatening injuries. The Highway Patrol says the driver faces suspected drug impairment charges pending toxicology results.
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2: It'll be mostly clear and dry tonight as temperatures fall to 49 for the Monday morning commute. And thanks to a weak cold front, it will be a touch cooler tomorrow. Highs near 68, but still mostly sunny. Tuesday starts near 46, and we're back to 70 for the afternoon. And those 70s and the sunshine continue the rest of the work week. From your severe weather station, I'm 9 First Warning meteorologist Mark Stitz. 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
0: 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In Delaware County, the Olentangy Orange Girls varsity soccer coaching staff has been placed on administrative leave after video surfaced showing upperclassmen hazing and restraining freshman players during an off-campus summer gathering. In the nation's capital, the annual Kennedy Center Honors has moved to Capital One Arena amid ongoing federal injunctions blocking the board from placing President Trump's name on the Memorial Building. And in college football, the new AP Top 25 poll keeps Texas at number one, Ohio State at number five, and Indiana at number seven following week five play. And in the NFL, the Bengals went down to the Jacksonville Jaguars 22-17 at home. No doubt we'll be going into exactly why all that happened just as soon as I stop talking. Next update is at the top of the hour. Breaking news anytime. Travis Laird, News Radio 700 WLW.
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14: .636 in the Queen City of Cincinnati. 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Joe Burrow, 39 of 54 for 428 yards. That's 7.9 yards per attempt. One touchdown, two interceptions. He was sacked twice, and he had a one-yard rushing touchdown. So, can he close a game down? That's what this team needs. He's had opportunities. Really, the last two games hasn't worked out.
15: Yes, I believe he can. If that was your question, yes. Now, which game it'll happen, it's hard to say. Hopefully it happens the next opportunity that comes up.
14: Allen is in St. Thomas. Allen, welcome.
31: Hey, Chick. Hey, Jim. How are you?
14: Fantastic.
15: You're all right, thanks.
14: This is the Virgin Islands, y'all. Correct?
31: Yes, sir. Yes, sir. I call every time I come down here. I'm always calling from somewhere different. But anyway, I'm trying to be optimistic here, and I want to say, and I don't think they had the best games, but I think they had good games for the positions they were in, was Mitch Tinsley and Dante Myers. I think they show some promise. They're not Chase and T, but I think they could be really good backups, and if they have to come up to the, you know, a starter role or something, I think they got what it takes to do it. What do you guys think?
15: I would agree. They played really well. Well, Tinsley played a little bit at the end of last year and made some nice catches. Dante Meyer, I mean, he's a slot receiver. He's quick. He's in and out of breaks. The guy, once he gets a hit ball in his hands, he's really outstanding.
14: Fantastic.
15: I think he's an excellent receiver.
14: Yeah, Dante, seven receptions for 82 yards today, an 11.7-yard average. And Mitch Tinsley caught three balls for 49 yards, a 16.3-yard average, including a 29-yarder. And Myers' long game was 29 yards. So they're going to need these guys come next week at Miami, because I can't imagine with a concussion, coming out of concussion protocol 1 week later, Ja'Marr Chase. And if it's a groin injury, if it's a groin for T. Higgins, that is multiple weeks.
31: I just saw a chick on somewhere on the internet that was more than that. And I'm sorry, I can't remember the term. It started with an A, with the actual injury he has. But they said to go full, usually it's 2 to 3 weeks. If it's worse than that, it might take a month or so. I don't know if that's true or not, but I just saw that.
14: And this is T?
31: Yeah.
14: Yeah. Wow.
15: Well, in any case, that's not good.
14: Because he was a monster today. He did his part with 11 catches for 157 yards, long gain of 26. He was targeted 16 times, and he went for 14.3 yards per catch. He was fantastic in the absence of Ja'Marr Chase.
31: Hey, one last thing. That was a lot of yards by Joe Burrow, right? I mean, he had like 428 yards. What is his max? It's got to be somewhere near there, right?
15: No, he had over 500 against Baltimore a few years ago. Didn't he throw for like 1,000 yards in two games against Baltimore?
14: I think so.
15: That year?
14: Yeah.
31: I think so. 428 is not too bad, though. Of course, we didn't get the win.
14: That's exactly right. He traded all for a victory.
15: Well, I can tell you, we played the New York Giants one time, the year after they had won a Super Bowl. Phil Simms threw for 515 yards, and we beat him. So if you have to throw that much, you're probably behind. Your chances of throwing an interception, a fumble happening after a catch, those things just go up.
14: All right, thanks so much.
31: Guys.
14: Thanks so much,
15: all right,
14: Alan.
15: Thank you.
14: Hey, we've got Mike in Los Angeles. Mike.
6: Hey guys, how are you?
14: I'm smarting
15: could be
14: right
15: better,
14: now.
15: Mike.
14: Could be better.
6: Good to hear it, brothers. Hey, Chase Brown, he have 9 yards or something? 31 yards? I mean,
14: 9 carries for 10 yards.
15: But he lost 5 on his first carry. So 8 for 15.
6: Thank you. I know you guys have talked about this. So is the fact that they didn't run the ball is because they got behind a little bit, or because the Jacksonville defense is so stout against the run, or I think it's both.
14: They are tough to run on, and when you get behind, they're going to throw it when you're down 13-3.
6: Yeah, when he throws
14: with the inability to run the football.
15: And Chase Brown had
14: 71 yards in receiving.
15: Well, yeah, 9 catches, 8 or 9 catches?
14: 11 catches for 71 yards.
15: Okay.
14: Yes.
15: So he got it, and some of those, Mike, were short throws. That was kind of their running game because they're just difficult to run on, so you throw some short passes to your running backs, and that becomes your running game.
6: I bet you Tampa wishes they had Liam Cohen back instead of Todd Bowles right now. I bet they wish they had their old coach back, their offensive coordinator anyway. You know what, guys? I'm so talked out with football. Well, the Raiders are playing tough against the Chiefs. I mean, this team isn't no joke, right, guys? The Raiders
15: they're pretty good. They're pretty good, yeah. I think their defense is really good.
14: That's a blood war.
15: It is.
14: It's that simple. The Chiefs and the Raiders dating back to the American Football League.
15: I hated the Chiefs. Yeah. I was a Raider fan as a kid. I hated the Chiefs.
14: Yeah.
6: I was too. A Raiders fan big time back
14: then. The old Dallas Texans and Lamar Hunt moved them to KC.
6: Yeah, back in the day with the Houston Oilers, the Dallas Texans.
14: That was
6: fun.
14: Love you, Blue, man.
15: Heard that way too many times.
14: Oh.
6: And I got to tell you, it's not football, but these baseball playoffs have just been outstanding.
15: How about Rasmussen last night?
6: Oh.
15: Boy, did he throw.
6: He was a masterpiece. Even Pedro Martinez was taken back with how good of a game he pitched. He was speechless.
14: The San Diego's ready to win a game in Milwaukee, and a cable at the top of the stadium halted that. So
6: yeah, that was that crazy or what?
14: Yes.
6: And they're going to win right now. They got a good shot. Anyway, it might be an all-National League championship series out in California here. Might be. I don't want to jinx the teams. But anyway, I appreciate you guys. You're the best. Thanks.
14: All right. Thanks so much.
15: Mike,
14: appreciate
15: it. Yourself.
14: We've got Dennis in Dent. Dennis.
1: Chickster.
14: All right. The Dent Schoolhouse, baby. It's coming up.
1: Yes, right around the corner. Chickster, I see you in Kroger's all the time. We always chat and first-time caller.
14: Fantastic, Dennis. Thank you. I love your voice. Thank you.
1: I think Joe Burrow's getting a pass. If you remember the Tampa game, he stared down a receiver, hits a linebacker in the face with it, and the guy takes it back for 6 points. It was the same exact thing he did today, except for the touchdown the other way. I mean, that's half the games. We're starting to see a pattern. And my second rant is the NFL officials are absolutely ruining this game. They're ruining the product.
14: 24 penalties for 233 yards combined.
1: I'm just saying, those are just the ones that are accepted. And the problem is, right before the half, our guy gets hammered on the sideline, and there was no call. It was helmet to helmet. It was obvious. It was right in front of our bench, and it was right in front of the official, and he just stood there looking stupid. But every play they could call holding on the line, and these guys wanted to do it today.
14: Jim had a great point earlier. Jim had a great point on Samaje Perine's touchdown run that was nullified. The left guard, Dylan Fairchild, had his arms inside the shoulders of the defensive lineman for Jacksonville.
15: But he turned him because he had him so well under control. He turned him, and then he took him to the ground. He pancaked him, and he called it. And a lot of times because when they do go to the ground, they'll call that. So it was really unfortunate because it was a great block.
1: Two doubles, two chili dogs.
14: Wow, ordering some Skyline?
15: Hey, Chick, what do you want?
14: All right, Dennis. Dennis, we got to run. Appreciate the call. All right, we've got Chad in Forest Park. Hi, Chad.
15: I was a little hungry. Chick.
7: Hey, Dick. Hey, Jim. First, I just want to let it be known, Orlando Brown Jr. is just, he's not showing professionalism. He's in poor conditioning. He was getting beat like a drum. He got pushed back in Burrow's face when Burrow threw that pick. I think VT has poor in-game management, poor situational football. For some strange reason, there was too many men on the field on that field goal attempt at the end of the game. He's just never dialed in and paying attention, honestly. The four third down defense, it was just atrocious. The game was so sloppy, so many penalties. It was just an embarrassment. And Burrow, he's going to get off because everyone kisses his rear end around here and no one wants to criticize him except us. And, I mean, the fans will criticize him. The real fans that know football criticize him. But, like, the personalities around town, everyone's scared to say anything. He needs to stop throwing turnovers in the red zone, man. That's all I got.
14: Yeah, giving up a red zone turnover.
15: Those are killers.
14: They just are.
15: Especially when you're playing a team like Jacksonville that's so difficult to score. They're only giving up 12 points a game so far. They're difficult to score on. They lead the league in red zone defense, and you do that, and you... So it's hard to get down there against them, and so you give up an opportunity.
14: Huge, yes. We've got Tim in Georgia. Tim.
9: Hey, guys. I did a simple Jim and I search on how often the Bengals are in shotgun read option. I thought it was 70%, but it's higher than that. It's like 83%. So my non-football playing self can find that out. The rest of the NFL knows that's coming. And Chase Brown had 9 carries today.
31: I'm like with the last caller when he says nobody wants to tell Joe what to do. And Jamar said, you know, a few years ago about how he'll run through a brick wall, and I'm paraphrasing. And I watched Indiana play, and their quarterback throws the ball 20 times a game at most, unless they're in trouble, and he still gets 3 or 5 touchdowns a game, but rushes out. And that's comparing apples to oranges, but I just think somebody in the Bengals organization needs to be an adult and line this thing up, because if you're running the ball more, Sexy Dexy and Jonathan Allen up the middle, they're not giving anything up, but Pittsburgh exposed last week the outside.
14: Mm-hmm. Yeah.
31: You can attack it.
15: And Tootin got some yards out there, too, and so did Chris Rodriguez on his touchdown run.
14: I'm telling you, Houston.
31: Thank you, Jim. Thank
14: Houston
31: you.
14: Gave the league the blueprint on how to beat the Bengals in a loss to Cincinnati. Run the ball to the outside, to the edges, and throw the football. It's that simple. And what has happened the last 2 weeks? Yeah, it's happened. So now it's on to Miami, and the Bengals are going to have their hands full down there, even though Miami is trailing right now in Minnesota.
15: 15-10. It's
14: 15-10 with 3:41 to go. If Miami pulls this thing off, that'll give them some precious momentum and a lot of confidence. So can't have that. Let's stick with the phones here. Barry is in the Miamisburg War Room right near the Chickster. Hey, Barry.
0: Hey, how's it going tonight, guys?
14: All right, man.
15: All right, Barry. You know, everything considered, Chick is... I've had to help him a couple times. I thought he was going over the edge.
14: Yes.
15: Got him, you know, got him some water, got him to calm down. He just needed a little therapy. So the more you guys call, and it helps. It helps. There's other people going through the same things he's going through.
14: Yeah, Mr. Intensity. Scrap iron here, man. I'm fired up today.
0: Hello?
14: Yes.
0: Hello?
14: Barry, are you there?
0: Can you hear me?
14: I can hear you loud and clear.
0: Okay. What I wanted to say is I'm not ready to go down hardcore on the team yet. The gods of football decided 2 interceptions. The rest of the game looked savable. Yeah. If it weren't for the 2 interceptions, we'd be okay.
14: Yes.
15: What did they say? Turnovers. I mean, if you win the turnover battle, you're going to win the game 80% of the time. So, and 2-0.
0: But it's hard to, you know, call play and say, you know, I want a turnover today. It just sort of happens by bad luck or good luck, depending on how it's going.
14: Joe made some incredible throws today.
15: He did.
14: He got hit. He got pressured. And yet all we remember are the turnovers.
0: He got his shoes blown off almost at least twice.
14: Yeah, Eric Armstead.
0: What I'm saying is, you know, I'm not all the way down on him yet. I think it was the will of the gods of football, not that Burrow sucks.
14: And with that, Barry, appreciate the call. We've got Paul in Florence. Paul in Florence,
2: or how about Paul in formerly in Batavia, now at Barrington Assisted Living Center.
14: Chick, wonderful to hear that baritone voice of Paul. Yes, sir. From Milford, from Cleveland, from Willoughby. You better believe it, Paul. Great to hear your voice.
2: Well, I just got out of the homeless camp, you see.
14: Oh, yeah. Oh, great to hear from you.
2: We had 22 yards rushing. You can't win ball games doing that. You've got to be able to run the ball.
15: A little bit.
2: We've missed some tackles. Obviously, you lose Chase. That's a real tough loss. And who knows how long it'll be with the kind of injury he has before he's cleared to play. The other big tall receiver.
15: Higgins.
2: Higgins, thank you. Yeah, my memory, that's why I'm in that memory center. Well, that's actually Bev there, but I lived there with her. He got hurt for a little while, too, so we had some losses on that. But I'm just not sure that we are a tough enough football team. I just get a sense that overall, Burrow is as good as anybody in the game, better than most for sure. And we've got some talent, but I'm just not sure that we are a tough football team. And probably that's all I can say. I mean, I don't know what else to say.
14: Yeah. They were the more physical team.
15: They were
14: the Jacksonville Jags. Wow.
15: Today they were.

0: the ball up and down the field.
1: But just knowing that a weapon like that is out, it has to hurt.
0: Yes. You're looking. You're on the sideline. You're Dante Myers. You're Mitch Tinsley. Guess what that is? That's an opportunity.
1: An opportunity.
0: Everybody's devastated. We were all devastated because that's terrible. It was terrible. It was a hit. The face mask twisted his head around, his head hitting the ground. Those are terrible things. However, those guys stepped in and did a really nice job today.
1: They did. We've got JC in Cincinnati. JC, we got a minute for you.
2: Hey, Chick. Great to hear from you. Thank you for taking my call. If you remember back in the day when you were in Dayton, I used to call as James from Indian Hill.
1: Oh.
2: And we actually met. We went to Marion's Pizza. I got your autograph. It was awesome.
1: Remember it well, JC.
2: Wow.
1: Yeah,
2: man. Yeah, great, great. Thank you so much for taking my call. I think my main point here is two things. Number one, the defense is doing their job, all right? If you hold the Jaguars to 22 points, we should be winning a ball game, period.
1: Yeah.
2: If you're going to pay Joe Burrow all this money, we need to be scoring more than we're scoring right now. We need to make those opportunities count. The NFL is about wins. The talent is there, but we need to convert that into wins.
1: And with that, James, man, great hearing from you. Reach out to me on social. I'm the only Chick Ludwig on Facebook. I want to hook up with you again. Thank you so much. Hey, we've reached the top of the hour break. He's Jim Breach. This is Chick Ludwig. 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
1: 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Yeah! WCKY, Cincinnati. News, traffic, and weather. 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
3: Jaguars quarterback Trevor Lawrence earns his first career victory over the Cincinnati Bengals as Joe Burrow passes for 428 yards in a 22-17 home loss. With the 7 o'clock report, I'm Travis Laird. Breaking now, the Cincinnati Bengals dropped to 2-2 on the season after a hard-fought 22-17 home loss to the Jacksonville Jaguars at Paycor Stadium. Bengals quarterback Joe Burrow completed 39 of 54 passes for 428 yards and a touchdown sneak, but was plagued by two costly interceptions. The Jacksonville capitalized on. Jaguars cornerback Jordan Lewis picked off a Burrow pass intended for Dante Myers and returned it for 45 yards, setting up a 7-yard touchdown pass from Trevor Lawrence to Brian Thomas Jr. The Bengals suffered a major offensive blow in the second quarter when All-Pro wide receiver Jamar Chase exited with a concussion following a face mask foul. Cincinnati had one final opportunity in the closing minute, driving to the Jaguars' 12-yard line, but Chase Brown was stopped 1 yard short of 4th and 10 to seal Jacksonville's win.
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5: A cold front arrives tonight, but we keep it mostly clear and dry, dropping to 49 for the Monday morning commute. Tomorrow afternoon, mostly sunny and a little bit cooler, highs near 68, and then we fall to 46 for Tuesday morning. The rest of the work week in the 70s with lots of sunshine. From your severe weather station, I'm 9 First Warning meteorologist Mark Stitz. 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
6: The gas tax holiday in Ohio is now officially underway for the next 90 days. Governor Mike DeWine signed this bill Thursday, which lowers the prices with a 47-cent drop per gallon of diesel and about 39 cents off for a gallon of unleaded gas. Some stations lowered the prices before Sunday morning, but all stations were to be in compliance with the bill by 12:01. The $725 million lost from the gas tax is expected to be covered by money from the General Revenue Fund. I'm Lee Mowen.
3: Over in Mount Auburn, Cincinnati police officers are investigating an early morning shooting outside Zell's Hookah Lounge on Redding Road that sent two people to University of Cincinnati Medical Center with non-life-threatening gunshot wounds. Detectives say a shot spotter activation detected multiple shots following a trespassing altercation. No suspect arrests have been announced. Direct federal disaster assistance grants are now officially unlocked for Southwest Ohio homeowners and businesses impacted by 17 destructive August tornadoes. President Donald Trump has approved a presidential major disaster declaration authorizing FEMA individual assistance grants for uninsured home repairs, temporary housing, and personal property replacement across Hamilton, Claremont, and five other Ohio counties. Governor Mike DeWine has signed House Bill 519 into law, amending Ohio's criminal tool statutes to establish specific felony-level penalties for possessing electronic key cloning devices, OBD2 port bypass hardware, and signal amplifiers used by automotive theft rings to bypass push-button ignitions. In Northern Kentucky legal news, the U.S. Supreme Court has agreed to review a Park Hills zoning dispute concerning missionaries of St. John the Baptist, determining whether federal religious land use protections preempt municipal zoning restrictions that blocked an outdoor prayer grotto at Our Lady of Lourdes Church. On Capitol Hill, President Donald Trump has announced a one-time relief disbursement of $90 for more than 20 million Medicare Part B beneficiaries to help offset rising health care costs and monthly premium increases. Separately, former SEC Chairman Jay Clayton has been appointed to lead a new federal AI task force charged with expediting energy permitting for high-capacity data centers and coordinating cyber defenses against foreign competition. And in college football, the AP Top 25 poll keeps Ohio State at number 5 and Indiana at number 7 following Week 5 play, while the Kentucky Wildcats dropped out of the top 25 despite a 35-34 overtime road win at South Carolina. The next update is at the top of the hour. The next update is at the bottom of the hour. Breaking news anytime. I'm Travis Laird, News Radio 700 WLW.
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11: 7:07 in the Queen City of Cincinnati. Chick Ludwig alongside Bengals legend Jim Breach. Liam Tomlinson is tonight's producer, and you are listening to the Tri-State Chevy Dealers post-game sports talk presented by R&L Carriers. The Bengals fall to 2-2 on the season with a 22-17 loss at home to the Jacksonville Jaguars. And Jim, before we go back out to the phones, let's highlight the drive of the game brought to you by the BMW Store. There are over 350 BMW centers in the United States, but there's only one store, the BMW Store, where passion loves company. And after Chris Rodriguez's touchdown from 25 yards out at the 6:35 mark of the fourth quarter, the Bengals go on a 9-play, 71-yard drive that chewed up 3 minutes and 7 seconds, and it ended with Joe Burrow's 1-yard touchdown run with 3:28 to go, pulling the Bengals within 22-17. That is our drive of the game, again, sponsored by the BMW Store. And just a reminder that post-game sports talk is brought to you in part by Donato's. 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Two large one-topping pizzas for $25. Use code HUDAY. And with that, let's go back out to the phones. We've got Dylan. Is it in Russellville?
12: Russell, Kentucky.
11: Russell, Kentucky. Welcome. Thank you.
12: Yes, yeah, I'm here with Peyton. Jim, we had him down in August for a signing, and we played or happened down there. I don't know if you remember that.
13: I do. I remember coming across the bridge. We couldn't figure out where Russell, Kentucky was.
12: Yes, sir. You were down there. It was awesome. We appreciated you. I wanted to get away from gossiping about, you know, the Bengals on their cons today, and I just wanted to ask a question on what you all thought, you know, going forward, the issues with the Bengals and how, you know, it could be resolved, maybe with Zach Taylor, just the team overall.
11: Well, it's a week-to-week deal. They go to Miami next week. It's not going to be easy with your top two wide receivers out. People are... Other folks have an opportunity, like Jim said, with Mitch Tinsley and Dante Myers. Thank goodness the Bengals have this guy from the CFL. And the tight ends, get them more involved, besides Mike Gesicki. I'd like to see Eric All catch a pass. The dude's an absolute stud.
13: It'll be this week, if both of those guys are out, it'll be interesting because this is really the, you know, putting together a game plan will be interesting to see how they go about it. And I have to think that more of the tight ends will be involved. Yeah, you know, we're watching a little bit of the Raider game while we're watching, you know, while we're doing this, and they've got three guys in there catching passes. It's getting the tight ends involved potentially. What are you going to do with depth at wide receiver? It's interesting. It'll certainly be interesting to see. But to your point, I said earlier those guys had opportunity, but you know what they always say is when opportunity comes, you got to be ready for those opportunities, and they stepped up today.
12: Yep. The secondary also being banged up, you know, safety situation. What's your opinion, you know, like Jordan Battle and, you know, just the overall secondary? Just the overall team's just banged up, but, you know.
11: They miss Brian Cook. They miss him terribly.
13: I thought they played, again, except for the one in the end zone where they had the mix-up and two guys went to the same guy. I thought they played pretty well. The wide receivers weren't really a factor apart from the Brian Thomas touchdown. It was the tight end that was really the big factor, and Tootin and Rodriguez running the ball that were the biggest factors in as far as the game and them maintaining drives.
11: Cameron had a big catch for him, I think a first down catch.
13: Yeah, but overall, their wide receivers didn't really hurt us.
11: Yeah.
13: Like T. Higgins hurt them, for instance.
12: Yeah.
11: But you're playing P.J. Jules, you're playing Russ Yeast. Man, it's...
13: They play pretty well.
11: Yeah, it's...
13: P.J. Jules, guess what he can do? That guy can tackle.
12: Yep.
11: Yeah.
13: He can tackle. Yep. He goes down, gets you at the legs, he tackles you.
12: Yeah. Well, I appreciate you all. Thank you all so much.
13: Good to hear from you. Take care.
11: Dylan, thanks so much. Tim is in Columbus. Hi, Tim.
14: Hello.
11: Yes, sir.
14: Hi, Tim. Hey, how you guys doing?
11: I'm hanging in there.
14: So I don't know. I just get frustrated with Zach Taylor, and I understand he's an upstanding guy and all this. It drives me nuts when he comes out and he says, I'm a silver lining guy. I'm a silver lining. Jim, I can't remember if you played for Forrest Gregg or not, but was Forrest Gregg a silver lining guy or was he an ass kicker?
13: Forrest was tough. But, you know,
14: not everybody has to be like that.
13: Yeah, he had an edge. He definitely had an edge. There's no doubt about that. But Sam wasn't.
14: That's the problem. That's the problem with this team now on defense. They don't have an edge. They have too many soft guys. I'm tired of Jordan Battle missing tackles. People talk about they played great. But how many third and long plays did they give up? I mean, they have to get off the field.
13: No, that's
14: they have to give the offense more opportunities. I just think that Zach Taylor, if I'm hiring for my church youth group, great guy. But as a head coach, he's failing. If they go into Miami next week and win, bravo. Great. They beat a team that every team should beat, but what does that prove? Great, they get a W. Let's see what they do the following week against Baltimore. My fear is this is going to trend towards last year. And then the crap's really going to hit the fan. So part of me is I kind of hope, you know, maybe if they go into Miami and lose, maybe that'll get what I want, and Zach Taylor's ass out of that job because he's not the right guy for this team.
13: I do agree that they need to get off the field. I don't think other teams have punted very much against the Bengals.
11: No.
13: And so that's just eating up time. And third, they have to get – there were a few – they did have through a few third and longs that they converted. But, getting off the field is important, and they haven't done a great job of that.
11: Thanks for the call. Appreciate it. We've got Martin in Dayton. Hey, Martin.
15: Hey, I want to talk to you about that hit that was on Chase. I think that's kind of suspect. When you grab a guy's face mask and then turn him and then somebody hit him, I think that was kind of vicious there. What do you think?
11: Oh, I honestly think it was definitely vicious.
13: Well, and, I don't understand. The other guy's making, he's following up. Chase wasn't down yet. We saw, I have no idea if you pay attention to whether he saw that, the face mask, but he's just playing. And those guys are going to take opportunities like that. Hopefully get the ball out. Yeah, I bet it turned out to be a huge negative, though, that he got hit. Whether it was a head-to-head, I don't know. They said it wasn't, but it certainly caused his head to slam into the ground. And who knows? He'll probably be out this week, and who knows beyond that? I don't know.
11: And right after that came Samaje Perine's 14-yard touchdown run, called back because of holding, and then eventually a field goal. And lost in all of this is Evan McPherson's 29-yard field goal that tied the score at 3, at 10:03 of the second quarter. And his 21st consecutive field goal, tying the club record set by Shane Moonlight Graham.
14: Okay, well, I think the NFL should look into that, because I've seen my experiences with playing on defense and all that. You can set a guy up for that to get him out of the game, plus to make him fumble the ball as well. But I just think that was totally schemed up, and it was part of their game to take Chase out. Because, see, if you take Chase out of the game, you take away some of the Bengals' passing ability. You take away he's a major player. So they went after him, and I believe that was all part of their plan to get him out of the game.
11: Wouldn't shock me if it was.
13: Yeah, I don't have any comment on that. We don't know. I mean, if you want to say that, that's fine. I have no idea.
14: Okay,
11: just like I'm going to my grave saying Kimo von Olhoffen deliberately lunged into Carson Palmer's left knee. I'll say it till I'm dead. That's exactly what happened. That's exactly what happened.
14: I agree with that. Just like Chase today, they deliberately set him up to get hit like that, to take him out.
11: Grab his face mask, turn it around like a bottle cap, close to what Keith Gary did to Kenny Anderson back in 1983 on Monday Night Football, and then he gets hit, and his head bounces off the ground. So, yeah, he was down and out, and now he's out for probably at least one more game.
14: But the amazing thing was that Chase was able to hold on to the ball. You know what I'm saying?
13: Yeah, he was. You're right.
14: But, you know, like I said, I hope the NFL looks into that. Because, plays like that shouldn't happen in a game, because you're jeopardizing people's career. So plays like that shouldn't happen.
13: I think they look at all those type of plays.
11: And he could easily get fined. There's no doubt about that.
14: It should be.
11: Yes. All right, Martin, appreciate the call. We have Mike in Cherry Grove. Hey, Mike.
16: Hey, what's happening?
13: Hi, Mike.
16: You were talking about that von Olhoffen or whatever his name
11: was. Yeah, Kimo von Olhoffen, ex-Bengal.
16: I'm with you, but I'll take it one step further. I think Bill Cowher had a bounty on Carson Palmer's head. I really do. But anyway, I like Joe Burrow, but when's the last time this guy ever had a game-winning drive? I can't remember. What blew me away is on that second down play down there, Gesicki was 4 or 5 yards behind the defender, and he didn't even throw it close to him. I don't understand that. The other thing, the refs. This league's turned into a flag league. I can't believe the number of penalties are called in these games.
11: 24 for 233 yards.
16: Oh, it was ridiculous. I mean, it was like...
13: It really was. You're right.
16: You watch games. I mean, the flags are flying everywhere. I don't understand it. And also, as far as our coach, I've always said, as long as he's our head coach, we're not going to go anywhere. And this, the guy who said before this season might spiral into last year, it very easily could. I think the play calling is bad, and I think this team plays to his demeanor. Like Forrest Gregg, like you were talking about, you're going to get your ass kicked if you screw up. I just don't get that vibe from him. I never have. And anyway, that's what I had to say. I appreciate you guys. Thanks.
11: All right. Thanks so much.
13: Didn't they go to a Super Bowl and AFC Championship consecutively?
11: Yes, they did.
13: Yeah. So he has. But since then, things have not gone the Bengals' way.
11: Hey, we've got Dan in Bridgetown. Dan.
17: You there?
11: Yes, sir.
13: We're here.
17: Hey, you know what? I want to tell you something. The dysfunctionality of this organization, it needs to be like, there needs to be like an E60 documentary on it. I'm going to say this. Jermaine Burton, wide receiver that we drafted third round, we never did replace him. You go into a season with four wide receivers with Joe Burrow, and you keep five tight ends, and only one of them really sees any action. They're what are we doing?
13: Did you see Myers today? Did you see Myers today?
17: Who?
13: Myers.
11: Dante Myers.
13: Myers.
17: Yeah.
13: He's the guy that replaced Burton. He's the guy that replaced Burton. Or Yoshi Voss replaced Burton.
11: And Colby Young, but they're all injured.
17: Well, I thought Yoshi Voss got drafted the year before Jermaine Burton.
13: Well, whatever.
17: I could be wrong.
13: I would say that to me, Dante Myers plays more the position that Burton was going to play, and Dante Myers plays it really well. So, yeah, okay. So they didn't replace him, but they found a guy from Canada and got him over here, and he's playing really well.
11: The last guy who I thought would get mentioned today, the last person on the planet that deserves a mention is Jermaine Burton. What an absolute, complete, utter failure as a professional athlete.
17: But real quick, that goes, go back in their history of draft picks under this guy. Carmen Jackson, Jermaine Burton. Look at the 2024-2025 draft. There's only like three or four dudes that are contributing to this team. Like, the linebackers cannot tackle. Battle is terrible. It's like the definition of insanity, doing something over and over and over and expecting a different result. You're not going to get it with what they got out there.
11: Dan, appreciate the vent from Bridgetown. I'm right there alongside you along the way. Jimmy is in Richmond, Indiana. Hi, Jimmy.
18: Yeah, just real quick. Yeah, when that guy that pulled his Chase's face mask, he should be suspended. And where's our players jumping up and getting in somebody's face, even drawing a foul, taking up for him? Where are they at? That right there proves they're not tough enough.
13: There's face mask plays that happen a lot during a game. It's inadvertent, and you don't normally get... Now, the guy that came in after, yeah, I can see somebody jumping up to protect him after that. But the face mask wasn't done purposely.
18: Why did it happen then?
11: That would have been a 15-yard penalty and pushed them way back. But they were on the 14-yard line at that point.
18: Would have been worth it. So somebody, they're paying millions. You got to protect them. You got to let the other team know, hey, you do this, you're going to get this.
11: All right, Jimmy. Eye for an eye. Yeah. All right, appreciate the call. Harold is in Springfield. Hi, Harold.
19: Hey, guys. How you two doing?
11: Oh, all right, tough night.
13: It is. Chick's going over the ledge. Keep him on the ledge.
11: I'm on the ledge. I'm on the ledge, and Jim Breach is going to push me over.
13: Never.
19: It's like twisting your head the other way goes, and there's just got to be something done, especially when the defense needs to, like, cover tight ends, because other than the exception of Washington, who bulldozes people like Jerome Bettis, I mean, they just got to do a much better job into covering tight ends, because we've already seen it last year, and we're already seeing it this year, and I don't know if it's going to get any better when they go up in Miami. Like, who's their starting tight end for the Dolphins?
13: It doesn't matter. Because this guy today had seven catches. Coming in, he had seven catches today. Yeah. Dallas Schultz only had a few catches coming in, and he had 11 catches or something. So they gave up the most yards, 1,400 yards to tight ends last year. So they've got to figure out. I don't think it matters who the tight end is. They become all pros when they play the Bengals. They've got to figure that out. They have to slow them down. But because these guys, tight ends a lot of times just get short gains. They're getting chunk gains.
11: Chunk plays.
13: Yeah.
11: And when Bren Strange needed a little break today, they bring in a dude by the name of Nate Burkhurst, who catches a ball for 15 yards at a critical time. So, man, the tight ends just murder the Bengals.
19: Yeah, and it was like that last year, and it's already becoming that way, like the first quarter of the season already. And the problem is that there's no space for these tight ends, and they're just...
11: Can we say it? Can we pause here and just say it? Talk is cheap.
19: No longer we're going to be seeing any more of that.
11: Talk is cheap. Super Bowl, no. I think we can pump the brakes on that. Appreciate the call. Steve is in Indian Hill. Steve.
20: Yes, I'd like to speak about the performance of the greatest quarterback in the league. The throws that Joe made today to virtually no one is really deserving of the status that he has.
13: I agree. There were some great throws. However, he makes some inexplicable throws at times, too.
11: And with that, I hate to cut you off, Steve, but we are late for a break. You are listening to the Tri-State Chevy Dealers Postgame Sports Talk presented by R&L Carriers. He's Jim Breach. 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
11: A Ross Township police officer is hospitalized after being struck by a suspected impaired driver during a homecoming parade. With the 7:30 report, Travis Laird. Breaking now, a Ross Township police officer was struck by a passenger vehicle while directing traffic for the Ross Local School District homecoming parade at Cincinnati Brookville Road and Hamilton Cleves Road. The officer was transported to a local hospital with non-life-threatening injuries. The Ohio State Highway Patrol is taking over the investigation and says the driver is suspected of drug impairment with formal charges pending toxicology results.
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2: It'll be mostly clear and dry tonight as temperatures fall to 49 for the Monday morning commute. And thanks to a weak cold front, it will be a touch cooler tomorrow. Highs near 68, but still mostly sunny. Tuesday starts near 46, and we're back to 70 for the afternoon. And those 70s and the sunshine continue the rest of the work week. From your severe weather station, I'm 9 First Warning meteorologist Mark Stitz. 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
11: 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In Central Ohio, German pharmaceutical giant Bayer is investing $2.2 billion to construct an advanced biomanufacturing campus in New Albany, creating 1,500 construction trades and 600 permanent biomanufacturing positions. In national news, President Donald Trump escalated a daylight savings time feud by posting Senate Intelligence Chairman Tom Cotton's private cell phone number on social media, urging constituents to call the senator. And at Sawyer Point, more than 1,000 tri-state residents gathered along the Cincinnati Riverfront for the annual Walk to End Alzheimer's, raising over $500,000 for dementia research. Next update is at the top of the hour. Breaking news anytime. Travis Laird, News Radio 700 WLW.
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5: Perimeter. 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
13: They have two backers.
11: .733 in the Queen City of Cincinnati, Chick Ludwig, alongside Bengals legend Jim Breach. Liam Tomlinson is tonight's producer, and you are listening to the Tri-State Chevy Dealers Postgame Sports Talk, presented by R&L Carriers, following the Bengals' 22-17 loss to the Jacksonville Jaguars Well, Jim, let's review the Gilkey Windows window of opportunity. 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And the Bengals' window of opportunity came just after the two-minute warning in the fourth quarter when Parker Washington of the Jacksonville Jags stepped out of bounds, forcing a fourth down and three. And then they took the delay of game and they punt. And the Bengals get the ball back with 1 minute and 44 seconds to go at their own 17. And then they drive. It's first down at the Jacksonville's 21-yard line after three consecutive passes. 29 yards to Mitch Tinsley, 18 yards to Mike Gesicki, and 15 yards to Dante Myers. And then three consecutive.
13: Good. It was looking good then, wasn't it?
11: It was looking good. Three consecutive incompletions, and then on fourth down at Jacksonville's 21 with 56 seconds to go, Burrow tosses a short pass to Chase Brown. It went for 9 yards to the 12. He was 6 inches from a first down to keep that drive alive. The game ends for the Bengals with 50 seconds to go on Jacksonville's 12-yard line. Missed opportunity.
13: It was. It was amazing how quickly they got down there.
11: Yes. Hey, let's go out to the phones, and we welcome in Jeep in Landon. Jeep.
3: Hey, Chick. Hey, Jim. How you doing?
13: Good, Jeep. How are you?
3: Good. Listen, guys, I'm not going to go too deep into this, but this game was bad on so many levels. The game plan from the Bengals was bad. Our defense has been soft up the middle for I don't know how many years, especially the tight ends, which you already hit on. The officiating was terrible. And Jim, maybe you can speak to this. Did the Jaguars become the Steelers? I mean, they were headhunting out there. I've never seen so many vicious hits on Burrow, on Chase, on everybody, really. I mean, they were really... They just beat us up. They took it to us. Am I right?
13: They were very physical. Yeah, I think everybody wants their teams to be that way.
3: Why aren't we?
13: I think we have our moments. There's times we the team plays that way.
11: I can hear Dick LeBeau as the defensive coordinator saying, "I'm looking for that look from my defense. The look." And you know what? The Jacksonville Jaguars had that look, and the Bengals didn't today.
3: Well, let's face it. Lawrence owed Burrow for a long time. He's never beat him before, and the championship and all that, so he was out for it. But I'm telling you, I was there. I'm a 16-year season ticket holder, and those hits, those guys are putting on the Bengals. I mean, I'm telling you, I thought they were in black and gold. I really did. I've never seen that out of that team before.
13: Well, their defense has been playing like that for a while. We just don't play them very often.
3: Well, you're right, but I just have not seen hits from any defense on us like that, except from Pittsburgh. Pittsburgh always does that to us, and we're used to that. But that was. It was unbelievable. And one more point, and then I'll let you guys go. The officiating was terrible. I mean, I've never seen so many damn flags, pardon my language, for no particular reason whatsoever. I mean, they were just throwing them left and right, and you guys already said that. But I just had to throw that in there as well. So, thanks, guys.
11: Thank you. The Jags are 12-3 in their last 15 games. And yes, there were 24 penalties for 233 yards for both teams combined. Jack,
13: maybe the guy just wanted, the head linesman wanted to be on TV a lot. He had a lot of family watching the game, and it was his opportunity because he was on there almost more than anybody else.
11: Yeah. Jack is in College Hill. Hi, Jack.
4: Hey, gentlemen. How are we doing tonight?
11: We're hanging tough.
13: Doing well.
4: Hey, Steph. So that's 4th and 10. It's my biggest pet peeve in the world when the Bengals do this. When it's 4th and long or 3rd and long and you know you're not going for it and they just toss it 8 to 10 yards short of the sticks and try and pick it up. It's my biggest pet peeve. I just wish that they would just throw it past the first down marker. I could live with a contested ball. I just hate watching us come 6 inches short of that goal line or that first down marker.
13: Yeah, I know what you're saying, and you see it all the time. Although in that one, I just didn't have a problem with it. I mean, Chase caught the ball moving. It wasn't like he was standing still. He was moving, and with the ball in his hands, I think there's, you know, I feel pretty good about it, for the most part, getting that extra yard. If he was just standing still and doing it, yeah, I would agree. But, yeah, rather have it past the sticks, right? I don't have a problem with what happened today.
4: That's fair enough. I just see it on 3rd and long a lot, and it drives me crazy sometimes because I think Chase Brown's an electric player. I just hate seeing two linebackers between him and the first down marker and dumping that off right there.
13: Yeah, I think, but you have to look from the standpoint, the quarterback drops back, and you're just going to throw it like 3rd and long. You can't just throw it to throw it. Ball gets intercepted. It's taken back. You know, sometimes you just have to check down and punt the ball away and go to the next play. In this case, he may not have had anything, and he wanted to give his guys an opportunity. T's not out there. He's probably the best at those contested catches, throw it up high. So he gave it to the guy at that point had the best opportunity to maybe get that first down. Unfortunately, came up a little bit short.
11: Three straight incompletions to Dante Myers, to Mike Gesicki, and to Mitch Tinsley, and then the short pass.
13: It's the Gesicki one
11: that
13: was wide. I mean, he was wide open, and to miss that, he's going to see that and just be sick about it.
11: Yeah,
13: I think he was during the game.
11: This could all be, gosh, the theme of this post game show: the longest yard.
13: Yeah,
11: the longest yard. Let's go back out to the phones. We've got Ralph in Westchester. Hi, Ralph.
6: Hello, how you guys doing?
11: Holding up. I'm on the ledge. Ready to jump.
6: Here's my comments. You know, like, the loss was lost in the first quarter. I mean, I don't understand what the coach is doing when he got 3 healthy bodies that can go 1 yard. I mean, that's the game right there. You can make 1 yard. The guys weren't tired or anything. They just started. Make 1 yard, you know, keep that game going. You know, I think the coach is too soft with them guys. You know, like, they need to, you know, take them diapers off them guys and let them guys and get tough with them. Well, that's my comment.
11: All right.
13: I think you have to look at who you're playing. And to get a yard. It was hard to get a yard today.
6: No. Don't give in to that philosophy.
13: No, I'm just saying, wait a second. You have to take into account who you're playing, and that team today, the Bengals had 23 yards rushing. Chase Brown had 10 yards. 1 yard there is hard to come by. Now, to your point, they should have short yardage plays set up specifically for plays like that. A 4th and 1. It's very common these days that people go for it. I was surprised he didn't go for it, personally.
11: Early on, when that entire stadium was going crazy, penalty-ridden Jacksonville Jags on their first drive, and the Bengals are driving, and 4th and 1 at their own 44.
6: That 1 yard made a difference in the whole game. They should have made that, could have controlled the game from then on out. But yet and still, though, the coach didn't put them guys out there. And just try to trick the other team, and that don't work.
11: Tricking a team.
6: I'm kind of disgusted, you know. You're right. They need a new coach. Okay, that's all I had to say.
11: All right, appreciate it.
13: You know, it still came down to the Bengals had the ball driving.
11: Correct.
13: At the end of the game, no matter whether the team went for it on that 4th and 1, no matter whatever else happened during the game,
11: yes,
13: they had the ball driving there at the end of the game. And they couldn't come through.
11: First and 10 at Jacksonville's 21 with 1:08 to go. 21 yards from the end zone. Man, crazy. Pat is in Reading. Thanks for holding, Pat.
8: Hi. Yeah, I would have called much earlier, but I actually went to the game today, and I think I'm just getting too old. It's hard to see the remaining time, the down and distance. I enjoy having it right there on my screen so I can see it at all times.
11: And where you can make a quick run to the refrigerator.
8: And I can replay things that I just could not understand, like the second Burrow interception. It wasn't that on first down?
13: I'm not sure.
8: And when we were in red zone?
13: I don't remember exactly whether it was on first down or not.
8: Okay. Right. Okay. Well, and I don't know, were we like on the 12 or I'm trying to remember what yard line, but I thought, why would he throw such a bad interception on first down?
13: So initially when he broke out of there to throw it, it looked like the Bengals receiver was ahead of that guy. So then he throws it, and maybe he didn't. There's a possibility he did not see him. That happens, too. But the guy broke on it as soon as he threw it. He made a great play.
8: Oh.
13: Give him some credit. The guy made a great play. Joe would take that throw back in a heartbeat, I guarantee you.
11: It came right after the 26-yard pass to T. Higgins. It was first and 10 at Jacksonville's 10 at the 14-16 mark early in the fourth quarter.
8: At the 10, can't you at least try one run? I don't get it. I know you say they have a great defense, but come on. Anyway, but I was glad somebody actually tackled him because I thought it was going to be yet another pick six.
11: Yeah. Well, and a touchdown there gives the Bengals their first lead at 17-16. It's 16-10 when he throws that pick.
8: But we prefer to run the ball. I don't know. I don't get it. But anyway, one last thing. How did Ohio State make a statement in their game yesterday in the second half? They ran the ball successfully.
11: Yes.
8: Whereas they didn't in the first half.
11: So, Kinnick Stadium is a tough place to play. You knew that Iowa would play really good defense and keep it close to the vest. I've been in that pink locker room before, and I was glad to see Ohio State pull it out.
8: Yes. Okay. Well, thank you.
11: And I was also glad to see Michigan lose at Minnesota.
8: Yes. Oh, yes. Always good.
11: Always. All right, Pat, thank you.
8: Uh-huh.
11: Care, all Pat. Right. It might be, it could be, it is Richard in Dayton. Dick!
9: Kick!
11: What's happening?
9: No, I'm telling you, I just didn't understand it. It just mental mistakes, like I told you last night. It just you're going down there. You got momentum, but I'm not going to give up. But you had a chance, you know, there at the end. I'll say to Jim, I thought they were going to pull it out. You know,
13: but I was hopeful. I was very hopeful. That's for sure.
9: Yeah, but, you know, you regroup the troops, so you're not too bad. But maybe, you know, disgroup the troops and say they're good. But it was a sort of a shock to me today, you know.
11: Well, they were 2-0 last year, and things went sideways. They were 2-0 this year, and these last two games have gone sideways. You don't want this thing to snowball. And all we heard all week long, with the veterans on this team, they're going to nip this thing in the bud. And now they're 2-2 going to Miami with a depleted wide receiver core.
9: Yeah. Well, thanks, guys. Have a good day.
11: All right. Appreciate it.
13: Thank you. You too.
11: Hey, let's take a break. We'll come back with Lance and CeCe. When we return, he's Jim Breeks. This is Chick Ludwig. 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
11: .752 in the Queen City of Cincinnati. He's Jim Breach. This is Chick Ludwig. And you're listening to the Tri-State Chevy Dealers Post-Game Sports Talk presented by R&L Carriers. A big shout-out to tonight's producer, Liam Tomlinson, keeping the Chickster off the ledge and in the fairway. And Jim Breach is always under control. Bengals
13: Chick,
11: fall.
13: Chick, you're always in the fairway.
11: All right. 22-17, the Bengals fall. And just a reminder that Post-Game Sports Talk is brought to you by M&P Logistics. 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Tom is in Hebron, Kentucky. Tom, what's going on?
20: Chick. Just had a question or discussion with you about the Kimo Van Olfouten hit on Carson Palmer.
11: Yeah.
20: Back in the playoff game, and your claim that that was an intentional hit.
11: If Eric Steinbach could have held the block for another second, it would be a whole different franchise, possibly. But he was on the ground, yeah, and he lunged at Carson Palmer's left knee.
13: What would you do if you were trying to make a tackle?
11: Yeah.
13: They were teammates. He had no intention.
20: I don't think it was on the ground. He came off the block, and he was still after him. And I don't think it was intentional because he was very distraught after that hit.
11: Well, we can debate it. You've got your opinion. I've got mine.
13: That's okay. Why you have shows like this.
11: Von Olhoffen was on the Bengals team when I was covering them. Okay, and Dermoni Dawson. Okay, is the center for the Pittsburgh Steelers. And Steelers week, I can see Kimo sitting in his locker, and he's got stars in his eyes talking about Dermoni Dawson and the Pittsburgh Steelers. He wanted to be a Steeler. He became a Steeler. Absolutely.
20: Okay.
11: Yep.
20: Okay. Well, I didn't know anything about that. Stars in his eyes about
11: the Dermoni Dawson and the Pittsburgh Steelers. Anything else?
20: He made a Carson. I don't think anything that was intentional on that. That's all I wanted to say about it.
11: All right. Appreciate the call. We've got CeCe in Florence. Hi, CeCe.
1: Hey, gentlemen, how we doing?
11: Chickster's on the ledge.
13: He is. He's on the rampage tonight.
11: I've only been following him. I've only been.

0: was short 1 yard. We couldn't run the ball for one play to get like at least a couple yards. Because guess what? If we would have like scored with 1 minute and 8 seconds left, or 1 minute 5 seconds left, Jacksonville had plenty of time to drive down the field and still be able to beat us. So I just don't know why Joe Burrow has to throw the ball 54 times today.
1: The Bengals had used their third timeout. They were out of timeouts.
2: Right, and
1: you run the ball there for 1 yard.
2: Yeah, but a lot of time.
1: Yeah,
0: but it feels like 1 minute and 5 seconds. It's like an eternity. You know, run the ball one time and spike it or something. At least
2: then you just lost the play.
0: You have a chance.
2: But you just lost the play then if you spike it. And there's only a...
0: Right. But I'm just saying, like, 3 incompletions. That's what I'm trying to go back to. You know, 3 incompletions. Now you got, like, 4th down and 10. Then you got to throw it, you know, because you need 10 yards. You know, just so many of these plays that happen in Zach Taylor's tenure. The play selection. People can say Joe Burrow is not great. He's bad. Whatever. Bring Patrick Mahomes into Bengals as starting quarterbacks. The result will be the same. It doesn't matter who it is. It's going to be the same. So you got people just saying, oh, Zach Taylor took us to 2 Super Bowls. That was like 20 million years ago. Good teams go to the playoffs every single year. Look at the Chiefs. Look at the Bills, the Baltimore Ravens. You know, these teams, like, they don't go to Super Bowl, but they're in the playoffs every year. But the year that Joe Burrow led the league with touchdowns, Jamar Chase was a triple crown winner. And we had, what's his name? Trey Henderson was like the sack leader. We did not even make the playoff that year.
1: Correct.
2: That's pretty amazing, isn't it?
0: I mean, granted, the defense was bad, but still, we still have the same head coaches, you know? I rest my case.
1: All right. Thank you, CC. We've got time for Lance in Bridgetown. We got about a minute, Lance.
3: Hey, guys. I just got a quick take. When Turner missed that tackle on that 3rd and long, that was pivotal, in my opinion, there in the first quarter. I don't know which series it was for Jacksonville.
1: Oh, yeah, it was their second series, but and the 23-yard gain by Brenton Strange, and it was a whiff by Battle.
3: It was a whiff. Oh, it was Battle, my bad. Number 27, that's Battle?
2: Yes.
3: Okay. And after that, I don't know, they just lost their aggressiveness or something. I don't know, because they came out with their hair on fire and Judas Priest, man.
1: Oh, they had an opportunity early on that, yeah. Hey, we've got to run, Lance. I know where you're coming from here, because they had a chance in the very beginning to put the hammer down, and they didn't. And you're listening to the Tri-State Chevy Dealers Post-Game Sports Talk presented by R&L Carriers on 700 WLW and Cincinnati's ESPN 1530.
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6: President Trump defends AI data centers at a Vandalia campaign rally as nearly 1,400 Springfield auto workers face layoffs. With the 8 o'clock report, I'm Travis Laird. Breaking now. President Donald Trump headlined a midterm campaign rally at Butler High School in Vandalia, campaigning on behalf of Senator John Husted and gubernatorial nominee Vivek Ramaswamy. Trump defended the expansion of AI data centers across Ohio, warning that restricting tech campuses would cede technological leadership to China. The remarks come as Husted faces criticism from former Senator Sherrod Brown over state tax incentives for tech developers amid rising consumer utility rates, while PolitiFact notes Husted's proposed data center legislation offers voluntary rather than mandatory ratepayer mitigation. Meantime, nearly 1,400 auto workers face immediate layoffs at the nearby Navistar plant in Springfield.
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8: A cold front arrives tonight, but we keep it mostly clear and dry, dropping to 49 for the Monday morning commute. tomorrow afternoon, mostly sunny and a little bit cooler, highs near 68. And then we fall to 46 for Tuesday morning. The rest of the work week in the 70s with lots of sunshine. From your severe weather station, I'm 9 First Warning meteorologist Mark Stitz. News Radio 700 WLW.
9: 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Governor Mike DeWine signed this bill Thursday, which lowers the prices with a 47-cent drop per gallon of diesel and about 30.